That was Jeffrey Cantu, Ledesma, and Zella with Love is a Dream Part 1 and 2. And that came from an extra CD thrown in with the Jeffrey Cantu, Ledesma album, Love is a Stream, on Type Records here at WOBC Oberlin, 91.5 FM, Oberlin College and Community Radio. Okay, I have a PSA to read for you now. Train safety. Be careful crossing railroad tracks. Always stop, look both ways, and listen before walking or driving over active rail lines. All right, up next, we're going to go to Finland, and I have a track from Lau Now from her Hemnaganistan's album. Sorry, my Finnish is not that good. And the name of this track is Jammies. This is Lau Now.

That was Nurse with Womb with Graham Bowers, and the name of that track was Excitotoxicity. Say that five times real fast. And this is WOBC Oberlin, 91.5 FM, Oberlin College and Community Radio. And next we're going to go to Berlin and have a track from Renee Margroff.

This is WOBC Oberlin, 91.5 FM, Oberlin College and Community Radio. I apologize for that abrupt ending. I'm just learning this remote recording. And anyways, I have a PSA for you. Shop small. Did you know that for every dollar you spend at Oberlin's small businesses, 67 cents stays in the community? Shopping small is helping our community thrive. Thank you for choosing to shop small. All right, that last track you heard was from Skygaspell, and the name of the track was Morphing Between Spaces from the album of the same name. And I opened up that last set with Rene Margraff with Rotgelb from his Phasen LP on Home Normal. Again, this is WOBC Oberlin, 91.5 FM, Oberlin College and Community Radio. And up next, I have a track from a band called U, and that is just the letter U four times, U. Coming up next, the name of this track is Electric Blanket.

This is WOBC Oberlin, 91.5 FM, Oberlin College and Community Radio. And that track you just heard was from the band U. It's the letter U four times. U. And the name of the track was Electric Blanket. Okay, up next I have a track from the brand new Wendy and Carl album, Allegiance and Conviction. And the name of this track is When Will I See the Dawn?

Okay, that was Albanoto and Ryuichi Sakamoto with Logic Moon from their Eason album. And before that was Wendy and Carl with When Will I See the Dawn Again? And this is WOBC Oberlin, 91.5 FM, Oberlin College and Community Radio. I will see you again next week. Thanks for listening.

0: Welcome to Glad for Trad with Dennis and Judy Cook and Doug McLennan on WOBC Oberlin, 91.5 FM Oberlin College and Community Radio. Doug still writes half the introductions, but is not recording with Judy and Dennis until we can be together without masks. Glad for Trad is a program of traditional songs and tunes, and those inspired by the tradition from Britain and America. Each week, we select a topic and present a program of music related to that topic, along with a bit of mild erudition. Today's topic is courting. May is certainly the time for courting, this year with proper social distancing, of course.
1: We're starting with two different versions of the old story of the strange wedding between a frog and a mouse. This started as an English song. Some say it goes back as far as the 1500s, that the mouse in the song is Queen Elizabeth I, and that the frog was a suitor from the court of Henry, King of France. Our first version is one that Cecil Sharp found in the Appalachians in 1917 and is sung for us by Jeff Warner.

That was Jeff Warner singing A Frog He Went A-Courting. Gene Ritchie sings our second version of Froggy Went A-Courting on the reissue of her 1954 recording titled Field Trip. Some people considered Gene Ritchie the mother of folk. Many of the songs she collected and sang were songs that families, hers included, have sung together for years. It's this tradition of sharing songs in families and communities that is the underpinning of true folk music. Here's Gene Ritchie singing Froggy Went A-Courting.

0: what's left of poor Mr. Frog.
1: That was Gene Ritchie singing Froggy Went A-Courting. A Blacksmith Courted Me is an English Love Gone Wrong song, noted by Cecil Sharp and many other collectors. A similar Hertfordshire version, collected by Ralph Vaughan Williams in 1909, appears in the Penguin Book of English Folk Songs. Vaughan Williams adapted the hymn tune, Monksgate, used for To Be a Pilgrim, and that has become the most popular tune. We have A Blacksmith Courted Me, sung by the Ohio family group Conkers.

0: Listening to Glad for Trad with Dennis and Judy Cook and Doug McLennan. 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
1: Captain Wedderburn's Courtship is a song of riddles. Using riddles in songs or tales is an old element that can be traced back at least as far as the Sloane manuscripts. That collection was formed by the physician Sir Hans Sloane, who lived 1660 to 1753. It was purchased at his death by the Act of Parliament, which also established the British Museum.

That was Gene Redpath singing Captain Wedderburn's Courtship. Now we have Sylvia Harold singing an Irish song, Courtin' is a Pleasure, that she learned from Nick Jones. A couple of places mentioned near the end of the song. Ballymoney is a town in the north of Ireland in County Antrim. The Bann River runs in Ireland from Loch Ney to Castle Rock. And the word braes is Gaelic for hillside.

That was Sylvia Harold singing, "Courtin' is a Pleasure." When it comes to courting, there are often more actors than just the couple. In this song, "I Courted a Damsel," there's also a father who objects. The young man is sent to sea against his will, and the daughter dies of heartbreak. Where the father is in all this is up to the listener to decide. Like many sad ballads, this one has a beautiful melody, artfully sung by the trio of Phil Cooper, Kate Early, and Margaret Nelson. Here they are singing, "I Courted a Damsel."

0: That was Phil Cooper, Kate Early, and Margaret Nelson singing I Courted a Damsel.
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0: Our second song that begins I Courted is I Courted a Wee Girl, a traditional song arranged and sung by Pete Coe, who accompanies himself on Appalachian dulcimer. The song is sometimes known as The Week Before Easter or The False Bride. This particular version has none of the fanciful imagery of other versions,

That was Pete Coe singing, I Courted a Wee Girl. I've Courted Thee Before, Miss, is sung for us by Margaret and John MacArthur. They married in 1948 and in 1951 moved to a 200-year-old farmhouse in Marlborough, Vermont. For 6 years, they had no electricity or running water. Margaret brought with her the Country Songs of Vermont by Helen Harkness Flanders. It became the model for Margaret's future folk song collecting and career as a folk singer. On I've Courted Thee Before, Miss, John sings the man's part and plays fretless banjo. Margaret sings the woman's part and plays dulcimer.

0: That was John and Margaret MacArthur singing, "I've Courted Thee Before, Miss." The story in our next song is of a young man's courting a girl who has a portrait in her house of such an ugly old woman he fears she might turn out the same in later life. This was Thomas MacArthur's great-grandfather's favorite song. Mikey O'Leary courted a fairy. But Thomas didn't learn the tune of it until folks started noticing his singing. Then suddenly, Thomas's aunt remembered the old tune. Thomas himself sings it now for us.
1: Oh, Mikey O'Leary courts a fairy, dear, engaged dear in a day. Oh, Mikey, he's cautious, he's seeking for delay. For since the fairy's mother hung up a certain face, Mike is nervous and excited, and he wants to quit the place. He thinks it is a portrait of some old relation near. It resembles a little fairy in a way that's very queer. He gets a pain from morning. Will my fairy grow like this? Oh, if she does, goodbye to all the hopes of marriage bliss. Mikey, he's my friend of old. Hot-headed Mike is bold. I do see great troubles lay in store. He'll sneak in an axe when they turn their backs. He'll break that face, he'll leave it on the floor. Fate about this picture now, I will tell you one and all. 'Twas a copy of a photo of his fairy in the fall. The artist was a tinker boy, what do you think he did? Her face he painted black like a skillet pot lid. Oh, where lines were curved, he drew them straight, or short where they were tall. He bent her face into places where there was no bend at all. The fairy she peeks out through a crooked pane of glass. No wonder Mikey's thinking, I must break the pledge at last. Mikey, he's my friend of old. Hot-headed Mikey's bold. I do see great troubles lay in store. He'll sneak in an axe when they turn their backs. He'll break that face, he'll leave it on the floor. Mikey, he gains courage when he's out upon a walk. Out with his little fairy, then he's able then to talk about when they'll be wed, the sweet, the happy days in store. He drops the subject quickly when he nears the fairy's door. Or for once inside he knows, when he looks upon the wall, that devil of a picture will make his courage fall. Mikey grows dumb towards the fairy's winsome ways, and the fairy wonders why her darling Mikey does delay. Mikey, he's my friend of old. Hot-headed Mikey's bold. I do see great troubles lay in store. He'll sneak in an axe when they turn their backs. He'll break that face, he'll leave it on the floor.
2: That was Thomas MacArthur singing Mikey O'Leary Courted a Fairy. Mountaineer's courtship is known by some as Buffalo Boy. You'll recognize the joke, but you might not recognize the couple singing. They are Ernest and Hattie Stoneman. In 1925, Ernest went to New York and recorded a hit rendition of The Titanic. Until the Depression, Ernest and his large family prospered with musical success and his work as a carpenter. Along the way, he enlisted his wife Hattie, some of their children, and even neighbors in various performance groupings. The Depression hit them hard, and there were times when his children went to school hungry. But his music didn't go unnoticed, and he was elected to the Country Music Hall of Fame in 2008. Here are Ernest and Hattie Stoneman singing Mountaineer's Courtship.

That was Ernest and Hattie Stoneman singing Mountaineer's Courtship. Thank you for listening to Glad for Trad with Dennis and Judy Cook and Doug McLennan. We'd love to hear from you. You can email us at trad@judycook.net. That's trad@judycook.net. This is WOBC, Oberlin, 91.5 FM, Oberlin College and Community Radio. The Drunkard's Courtship is a small gem of a song in the humorous courtship category. There are many songs where the lady means yes when she says no. This one is where no means no. It's sung for us by Jerry Epstein.

words. Now, miss, I never did the like, for I never thought it right. Now, if you'll promise to be my wife, I'll never stay out one night. I'll never stay out one night. Kind sir, why do you tell me that to try to take me in? 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How I'd like some pretty little miss to kiss the

That was Jerry Epstein singing The Drunkard's Courtship. The Fatal Courtship features the bluegrass string band Ephraim Woody and the Henpecked Husbands. Here we find a case of love denied, resulting in suicide. The musicians are Ephraim Woody, guitar and vocal, Clay Reed on fiddle, and Edison Knuckles on banjo. This recording was taken from an original 78 RPM version recorded on October 24, 1929, in Johnson City, Tennessee.

0: That was Ephraim Woody and the Henpecked Husbands singing The Fatal Courtship. We'll finish our courting program with a classic song of courtship dialogue from the repertoire of the Copper family of Sussex, England. This is Come Write Me Down, sung for us by Peter Bellamy and Shirley Collins.
1: Here's a song from a family that's been important to Shirley, especially because she's from Sussex, to me especially because I used to be in a group specialising in singing English folk songs in harmony. Their name is the Copper Family, and this is one of their great songs, and I hope we both remember similar versions of it.
2: Come.

That was Peter Bellamy and Shirley Collins singing Come Write Me Down. And that ends our courting program. We all look forward to the time when we can court and make music together closer than 6 feet apart. Thank you for listening to Glad for Trad with Dennis and Judy Cook and Doug McLennan. We'd love to hear from you and learn how you are doing. Email us at trad@judycook.net. 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

0: 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Glad for Trad is a program of traditional songs and tunes, and those inspired by the tradition from Britain and America. Each week, we select a topic and present a program of music related to that topic, along with a bit of mild erudition. Today's topic is high. High mountains, high water, high Germany, high Barbary, and even a high-tone dance.
1: We'll start with a fine ballad, High Barbary, sung by Jeff Kaufman. The ballad is sometimes attributed to Charles Dibdin, who was born in 1745. It found its way into the oral tradition, where it was sung by both sailors and landsmen. The term Barbary Coast was used by Europeans from the 16th century to the early 19th to refer to the coastal regions of North Africa inhabited by Berber people. This land is part of the modern nations of Morocco, Algeria, Tunisia, and Libya. Pirates based in this area captured thousands of merchant ships, as well as making raids on coastal towns as far away as the British Isles and even Iceland to capture slaves. Here's Jeff.

That was Jeff Kaufman singing High Barbary. Our next song, High on the Mountain, composed and sung for us by Olabel Reed, is a fine example of the music that Smithsonian Folkways captured for posterity. As a young child, Olabel Reed learned the clawhammer-style banjo and, with her musical family, sang old-time songs from the mountain region of Grassy Creek in Ashe County, North Carolina. The songs she wrote often speak of Appalachian life and traditions, and have been recorded by many mainstream bluegrass and country artists. The annual Olabel Reed Music Festival in Lansing, North Carolina, celebrates her life and music.

That was Olabel Reed singing High on a Mountain. Now we have a couple of songs about flooding rivers. The first of these is The Day the Yuba Ran High, written and sung by Debbie McClatchy. The Yuba River is a tributary of the Feather River in the Sierra Nevada and eastern Sacramento Valley in the U.S. state of California. The South Yuba River flows into Lake Spalding, a man-made reservoir in the Sierra Nevada mountains. Debbie McClatchy swam in Lake Spalding as a child and used to fantasize that it had a more natural and romantic beginning. Here is Debbie singing The Day the Yuba Ran High.

0: That was Debbie McClatchy singing The Day the Yuba Ran High.
1: Thank you for listening to Glad for Trad with Dennis and Judy Cook and Doug McLennan. We'd love to hear from you. You can email us at trad at judy

have to be to move to higher ground. William Pint and Felicia Dale will be giving a free concert at the Kendall at Oberlin Auditorium on Thursday, May 23rd at 7:15 p.m. Here's High Ground.

That was William Pint and Felicia Dale singing High Ground. An old-time fiddle tune is next, High Up on Tug, played by the Farwells. The tune comes from the Sandy River region of West Virginia and Kentucky. It was in the repertoire of West Virginia fiddler Edon Hammons. The upper part of the Tug River flows through an especially remote mountainous region between Pike County, Kentucky, and Mingo County, West Virginia. This was where the infamous Hatfield-McCoy feud took place in the late 19th century.

That was the Farwells playing High Up on Tug. Hi, Sierra is a country western song sung by Dolly Parton, Emmylou Harris, and Linda Ronstadt, who sing, I've been higher than the High Sierra, lower than Death Valley must be. I've been right, but mostly wrong. Wrong about you, right about me. High Sierra is from their second trio album titled simply Trio 2. As might be expected on a recording by such well-known singers, the accompaniment includes such accomplished musicians as Alison Krauss on fiddle and David Grisman on mandolin.

That was Dolly Parton, Emmylou Harris, and Linda Ronstadt singing High Sierra. Our next song is High Germany, sung by Karina Knight on her 2019 CD, From the Knee. High Germany is a geographical term referring to the mountainous southern part of Germany. The term is first found in medieval Latin. In English, the term High Germany is rather dated as a geographical term, but is still familiar from traditional songs where High Germany refers to the War of the Spanish Succession, which was 1701 to 1714. There are actually three traditional songs titled High Germany. The one Karina sings for us is the least common of the three and has an alternate title, The Wars of Germany. Karina was brought up in a family of folkies in Newcastle upon Tyne. Her parents were Leslie Briggs Knight and Andrew Knight, both active in the Newcastle folk scene of the 1970s. Both Leslie and Andrew sang High Germany separately, and Karina started singing it around 2013. Here's Karina Knight.

0: That was Corina Knight singing Hi Germany.
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0: We've had high mountains, high water, high ground. Now it's time for high cotton. Sai Khan puts us directly in the middle of a cotton field with dreams of escaping the arduous work. Sai Khan has been a tireless supporter of the rights of American workers and the oppressed. Sai founded the organization known as Grassroots Leadership in 1980. The organization's aim is to make positive change in workers' lives. His music is an extension of that mission. Here's Sai Khan singing High Cotton.

That was Cy Khan singing High Cotton. Talis Kimberly sings her song Five Bales High on her 2016 CD of songs of sheep and farming titled Cloth of Gold. Before the 19th century, hay was cut by hand and most typically stored in haystacks, using hay forks to rake and gather the scythed grass into optimal size heaps, neither too large, promoting conditions that might create spontaneous combustion, nor too small, so much of the pile is susceptible to rotting. These haystacks lifted most of the plant fiber up off the ground, letting air in and water drain out, so the grasses could dry and cure to retain nutrition for livestock feed at a later time. In the 1860s, mechanical cutting devices were developed. From these came the modern devices, including mechanical mowers and balers. In 1872, a reaper that used a knotter device to bundle and bind hay was invented by Charles Withington. This was commercialized in 1874 by Cyrus McCormick. However it is done, a week of good sunny weather and a barn full of bales is a fine thing. Here's Kimberly.

That was Talis Kimberly singing Five Bales High. This next song, The Trees They Do Grow High, is a version of a very old ballad. A two-verse fragment was found in a Scottish manuscript of 1770. According to Rowd and Bishop, given the number of versions gathered in the major manuscript collections and later sound recordings, this song has been a favorite with singers in Britain, Ireland, and North America for a long time. The wording varies surprisingly little across the English versions. The story's almost always the same, and probably derives from 19th-century broadsides. Having said that, this version makes the young man in question older than in many other versions, and ducks the issue of exactly why he died. Bella Hardy and Lucy Ward sing The Trees They Do Grow High from the album The Liberty to Choose.

That was Bella Hardy and Lucy Ward singing The Trees They Do Grow High. Thank you for listening to Glad for Trad with Dennis and Judy Cook and Doug McLennan. We'd love to hear from you. You can email us at trad@judycook.net. That's trad@judycook.net. 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New High Level is a tune written by Robert Winham to celebrate the High Level Bridge, designed by Robert Stevenson and finished in 1849. The bridge was designed to carry rail traffic above the road across the River Tyne between Newcastle-upon-Tyne and Gateshead in northeast England. It is considered the most notable historical engineering work in the city. The tune is played by Graham and Sam Peart between two traditional Newcastle songs, Dahlia and Are You Hinny Bird?

That was Graham and Sam Peart singing Dahlia, playing New High Level, and singing Ah, You Hinny Bird. For our last high tune today, we offer the amusing image of a dyed-in-the-wool cowpuncher trying to make sense out of what to do at a fancy town folk dance. Skip Gorman sings the high-toned dance from his album A Herder's Call. This album features lonesome old-time songs and tunes from the range and the ranch. Here's Skip.

That was Skip Gorman singing The High-Toned Dance. And that ends our High program. Thank you for listening to Glad for Trad with Dennis and Judy Cook and Doug McLennan here at WOBC Oberlin 91.5 FM Oberlin College and Community Radio. Do you have questions or comments about any of the things we play on the show? Let us know at trad@judycook.net. We do like hearing from you.

0: 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Glad for Trad is a program of traditional songs and tunes and those inspired by the tradition from Britain and America. 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Today's topic is John Comes Last. John is the final word of each title in today's program.
1: We'll start right off with a very old traditional British ballad in a variant from the mountains of Kentucky. Gene Ritchie, who sings it for us, calls it False Sir John, but it is also commonly known as Lady Isabel and the Elf Knight, May Colven, or The Outlandish Knight. It is Child Ballad No. 4 and Roud No. 21. The story told is an ancient one of a beguiling lover who entices girls to their deaths. Ballads on the same theme are known in Poland, Germany, Scandinavia, Holland, France, and perhaps even the Bluebeard story is a first cousin to our song. The lover may have originally been a malevolent water spirit. If so, this supernatural element has become so vague as to be almost unnoticeable, as the ballad has passed from singer to singer.

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She's took the best and left the worst in all of her father's land, in all of her father's land.

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1: That was Gene Ritchie singing False Sir John. Our next John is an old fisherman with an old boat facing an uncertain future. The song, titled simply John, is sung by Larry Kaplan, a New England-based singer and songwriter. Born in Boston and raised in Maine and Massachusetts, Larry is best known for his songs of New England, which have been recorded both by himself and by a number of folk music artists and filmmakers since the 1970s. Here he is, recorded live on Bound for Glory, a folk music radio show that has been on the air from Cornell University since 1967. Here is Larry Kaplan singing John.

John comes home to his old boat. He's alone, he wears his stocking cap pulled down upon his ears. 10 years going and he's worked his hands to stone and leather. Says tonight he's got to get away. Busted broke, he's

That was Larry Kaplan singing John. Gossip John is next, sung for us by Will Noble, John Cocking, Andrew Rogers, and Ian Russell at the National Folk Music Festival in Sutton, Bonington, England in 1998. Will Noble and John Cocking are Drystone Wallers. The two of them sang together for several years at Hunt Suppers. The style of singing, with all four men lined up shoulder to shoulder, using syncopation in the chorus, hand gestures, spoken asides, and sound effects, is exactly how the song was sung at Hunt Suppers. The song itself goes back to the middle of the 18th century, when it was published in Pills to Purge Melancholy, as Good Morrow Gossip Joan. When they talk about giving a calf the finger, they're not talking about a rude gesture, but rather a way to get a calf who can't nurse to drink milk from a bucket. Put your finger into the calf's mouth until the calf begins to suckle on your finger. Then, as the calf is suckling, gently lower your finger down towards the bucket until the calf's mouth is in the milk.

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1: Thank you for listening to Glad for Trad with Dennis and Judy Cook and Doug McLennan. 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
0: The song Lazy John, sung here by Margaret Glaspy, is from Jamie Stone's Lomax Project. This CD features songs collected by Alan Lomax, and in the case of this song, composed by him. However, the title, Lazy John, was borrowed from a Gene Ritchie song. Lomax was inspired to write the melody after hearing Fats Domino for the first time. It shouldn't come as a surprise that someone like Alan Lomax, who had listened to many hundreds of songs, would try his hand at writing one of his own. Here's Margaret Glaspy singing Lazy John.

That was Margaret Glaspie singing Lazy John. Our next three pieces are all titled Lost John. The first is introduced by Woody Guthrie and played by Woody along with Cisco Houston and Sonny Terry back in the 1940s. It's on a CD of songs of labor and struggle titled Struggle.

I'm going to tell you a story about old Lost John. Lost John was a guy that got away from a Louisiana chain gang. About 16 bloodhounds took him after him. Lost John started trying to get away from the bloodhounds. He took off down across the swamps. Only way he'd get away from the bloodhounds was to go through some water. Lost John looked out across the swamps. He seen the light and a house. He wanted to go up to the house, but he couldn't because there's a lot of dogs up there barking at him.

That was Woody Guthrie singing Lost John. Our next Lost John is a song that comes from a CD with an unusual title. We'll Die in the Pig Pen Fighting. If you guess it to be a traditional bluegrass collection, you'd be right on the money. In these selections, Tom Sauber, Brad Lefwich, and Alice Gerard play down the vocals in favor of playing skillful, old-time instrumental workouts. On Lost John, Tom plays fiddle, Brad plays clawhammer banjo and sings lead vocal, and Alice plays guitar and sings harmony vocal. Here they are playing and singing Lost John.

That was Tom, Brad, and Alice playing and singing Lost John. Thank you for listening to Glad for Trad with Dennis and Judy Cook and Doug McLennan on WOBC Oberlin 91.5 FM, Oberlin College and Community Radio. We'd love to hear from you. You can contact us by email at trad@judycook.net. That's trad@judycook.net. Our final Lost John is a traditional song based on the story of a convict named Long John Green, who beat the bloodhounds in a test of their tracking ability and disappeared. The song was arranged and performed for us by Andrew Calhoun. He sings that Lost John had a diamond axe to hew all the live oak. Southern live oak is an evergreen oak tree iconic of the Old South. Live oak wood is hard, heavy, and difficult to work with, but very strong. In the days of wooden ships, live oaks were the preferred source of the framework timbers of the ship, using the natural trunk and branch angles for their strength. The frame of the USS Constitution was constructed from southern live oak, harvested from St. Simon's Island, Georgia, and the density of the wood grain allowed it to survive cannon fire, thus earning her the nickname Old Ironsides.

0: That was Andrew Calhoun singing Lost John. In this sad tale, Soldier John, a soldier takes advantage of a young girl eager to marry. No, he doesn't sexually assault her, but he does cheat her. The song is from a CD featuring Vic Shepard and John Bowden. The CD is called A Motty Down. So what is a motty down? In the old days of coal mining, workers brought the coal to the surface in a basket or small cart. To get paid, they had to attach something to the basket or cart that indicated whose load of coal it was. This was usually a special stick of wood or metal and was called a motty. If they forgot to attach the motty, they didn't get paid for their load, or as they said in those days, they were a motty down. Here are Vic Shepard and John Bowden singing Soldier John.
1: Soldier John, Soldier John, won't you marry me?
2: Oh, how can I marry such a pretty little girl?

0: Oh, how can I marry such a pretty little girl and me no coat to wear? Up she jumped and away she ran around the market square. Back she's come with the finest coat for Soldier John to wear.
1: Soldier John, won't you marry me?
0: Oh, how can I marry such a pretty little girl and me no pants to wear? Up she jumped and away she ran around the market square. Back she's come with the finest pants for Soldier John to wear.
1: Soldier John, won't you marry me?
0: Oh, how can I marry such a pretty little girl and me no shoes to wear?
2: Up she jumped and away she ran around the market square. Back she's come with the finest shoes for Soldier John to wear.
1: Soldier John, won't you marry me?
0: Oh, why should I marry such an ugly girl as you with all these fine clothes to wear?
3: That was Vic Shepherd and John Bowden singing Soldier John. Read 'em, John is a slave shout song from the Georgia Sea Islands. Ring shouts or shouts use songs like this in an ecstatic, transcendental religious ritual, first practiced by African slaves in the West Indies and the United States. Worshippers move in a circle while shuffling and stomping their feet and clapping their hands. Despite the name, shouting aloud is not an essential part of the ritual. Read 'em, John is sung for us by the Carolina Chocolate Drops.

0: dots one by one, and a two by two, and a three by three, and a four by four. No one can read them like old John. Read them, let me go.
1: Oh no, read them, John.
0: Read them.
1: Read them, John.
0: Read them.
1: Read them, John.
0: Read them. Read them, let me go.
1: Now, now, read them, Johnny.
0: Read them.
1: Read them, Johnny.
0: Read them.
1: Read them, John.
0: Read them. Read them, let me go.
1: Now, John wrote it out, and he laid it on the table.
0: No one can read them like old John. Read them, let me go.
2: That was the Carolina Chocolate Drops singing Read 'em, John. This next John Comes Last song is Storm Along, John. It is from Huey Jones' CD, Seascape. The objective of the CD was to present a selection of songs demonstrating the enormous variety of sea songs that exist. Huey says that his uncle used to sing this song to him as a lullaby. In Huey's version, the seaman, Storm Along John, was a nice man who had his fellow sailors' needs at heart. Huey sings this song a cappella with a chorus backing him up. Close your eyes and you can imagine seamen on a clipper ship bound for the Orient, entertaining themselves in a way that has been lost in today's world of radio, TV, and smartphones.

That was Huey Jones singing Storm Along John. True Lover John is a version of The Grey Cock, Child Ballad No. 248. It's a night visiting ballad in which the visitor must leave when the cock crows. In some versions, the visiting lover is really a ghost, which explains why he must leave. In other versions, the supernatural element seems to be missing, and he just has to go, maybe to get to work on time. This visitor, when he arrives and finds the door locked, tirls at the pin. A tirling pin is an archaic device that was used to announce a visitor's presence at a door, in lieu of a door knocker. It consisted of a ring and a serrated rod, along which the ring could be rattled. A visitor using such a device was said to be tirling the pin. Nick Dowell sings True Lover John for us.

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1: Thank you for listening to Glad for Trad with Dennis and Judy Cook and Doug McLennan. 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
0: Bob Bovey and Gail Heil spend a lot of their time learning and playing old-time music. And fortunately, there is a lot of it. They learned this tune, Walk Along John, from the late Emmanuel Wood of Ozark, Missouri. Bob, who is a versatile singer of all kinds of country music, is perhaps best known for his singing of cowboy songs. Gail was a singer, musician, square dance caller, and music and dance festival organizer. This instrumental piece, Walk Along John, certainly reflects Gail's experience as a square dance caller. Here are Bob Bovey and Gail Heil playing Walk Along John.
3: Walk along, John, with your paper collar on. Once you get it off, you'll never get it on. Walk along, John, with your paper collar on. Susie's in the kitchen sewing buttons on. Look out, here she comes.

That was Bob Bovee and Gail Heil playing Walk Along John. A jackhammer is a tool that combines a power hammer with a chisel. Handheld jackhammers are generally powered by compressed air. Larger jackhammers, such as rig-mounted hammers used on construction machinery, are usually hydraulically powered. They're typically used to break up rock, pavement, and concrete. A steam drill was invented in 1806. Pneumatic drills came along in the 1840s. In 1941, Woody Guthrie wrote 26 songs in 30 days, including classics like Roll On Columbia and Pastures of Plenty, when he was hired by the Bonneville Power Administration to promote the benefits of cheap hydroelectric power, irrigation, and the Grand Coulee Dam. One of those songs was Jackhammer Blues. Jackhammer John, a variant of that song, is sung for us by the Weavers, Pete Seeger, Ronnie Gilbert, Lee Hayes, and Fred Hellerman.

0: That was the Weavers singing Jackhammer John. We conclude today's show with another shanty, this one called Hooker John. It's a capstan shanty thought to have originated in the cotton trade. John, as used in this context, is a generic name for a sailor in the merchant trade, as opposed to the Navy. Hooker is a reference to a type of small sailing vessel often associated with fishing in Galway Bay, Ireland. Therefore, the subject of our song might have been a sailor on a Galway hooker. It's a topic of some discussion, though, as hooker has come to mean any small, clumsy boat. Here's Graham Knights with chorus singing Hooker John.
1: Oh, me Mary, she's a sailor.

0: That was Graham Knights singing Hooker John.
1: We insure our health, our homes, and our cars. So why not our environment? 14 of the 15 warmest years in recorded history have occurred since the year 2000. Carbon emissions are the problem. Our national safety, economic well-being, food security, and the very survival of future generations are at stake. The good news is that it is solvable. Find out how at citizensclimatelobby.org. Let's make the environment part of the debate.
0: And that ends our John Comes Last program. Thank you for listening to Glad for Trad with Dennis and Judy Cook and Doug McLennan. Have you learned any of the songs you've heard on our program? Let us know where you are singing them at trad@judycook.net. It is good to hear from you. Stay tuned to WOBC Oberlin 91.5 FM, Oberlin College and Community Radio.

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1: Brothers who lyrically act and combine, kick your music out on nations, coming hard for the 90s with the rugged and rough shit. So all those who slept, get the balls back.

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When I rock, it's something to see. 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
0: 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Rhythm that get your mind thirsty. When I rock, it's something to see.
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0: When I start, don't disturb me. Rhythm that get your mind thirsty. When I rock, it's something to see.
1: Something to see, something to see.
0: When I start, don't disturb me. Rhythm that get your mind thirsty. When I rock, it's something to see.
1: Something to see, something to see.
0: When I start, don't disturb me. Rhythm that get your mind thirsty. When I rock, it's something to see.
1: Something to see, something to see.
0: When I start, don't disturb me. Rhythm that get your mind thirsty. When I rock, it's something to see.
1: Something to see, something to see.
0: When I start, don't disturb me. Rhythm that get your mind thirsty. When I rock, it's something to see.
1: Something to see, something to see.
0: When I start, don't disturb me. Rhythm that get your mind thirsty. When I rock, it's something to see.
1: Something to see, something to see.
0: When I start, don't disturb me. Rhythm that get your mind thirsty. When I rock, it's something to see.
1: Something to see, something to see.
0: When I start, don't disturb me. Rhythm that get your mind thirsty. When I rock, it's something to see.
1: Something to see, something to see.
0: When I start, don't disturb me. Rhythm that get your mind thirsty. When I rock, it's something to see.
1: Something to see, something to see.
0: When I start, don't disturb me. Rhythm that get your mind thirsty. When I rock, it's something to see.
1: Something to see, something to see.
2: Ladies and gentlemen, you are now witnessing the dopest DJ on the planet.

The roads are worrying over nonsense. 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Move with caution, go fund for coffins. No fun, so young, so much done in front of me. 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Right in. The world is changing, the rules are not the same. 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

industry. Demons undercover, demons walk the corners, puff your chest and raise your shoulders. 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You don't have to strain.

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1: Hi, I'm Gabe Pollack, and you're listening to Live at the Bop Stop on WOBC 91.5, Oberlin. Cleveland is one of a select group of cities lucky enough to have a standalone, full-on jazz orchestra. For 35 years, the Cleveland Jazz Orchestra has promoted and performed compositions and arrangements of Ohio performers throughout the ages. And Paul Ferguson leads the group this week with entirely new arrangements of holiday classics. From December 11th, 2020, it's the Cleveland Jazz Orchestra, live at the Bop Stop.

Oh, that's good fun. Jackie Warren on piano, Aidan Plank on the bass, Johnny Cochran on the tenor saxophone. Now we'd like to play something that very thankful to have been introduced to this record when I was only 15 years old. My teacher, Chas Baker, gave me a copy of Herbie Hancock's record, The Prisoner, and the first cut on that is I Have a Dream, and this was composed in 1969, just a year after King's assassination. So here's Herbie Hancock's version of I Have a Dream. Oh.

Herbie Hancock's great composition, I Have a Dream. We have done several partnerships in the last 5 years with the Musical Theater Project, which is led by Bill Rudman. And we've done shows that were tributes to the swing era, to Irving Berlin, George Gershwin, Cy Coleman, and one really fun one was our tribute to Cole Porter, which gave me a chance to get to know this next song called Get Out of Town. And this is an arrangement we did for that program, and this will feature George Shernett on the baritone saxophone. Coming out the gate swinging, here is Cole Porter's Get Out of Town.

That's George Shernett on the baritone saxophone. Cole Porter's Get Out of Town. Now we'd like to play a world premiere. This is a brand new piece by a man who has a long association with the Cleveland Jazz Orchestra. It's Chas Baker, who for many years was director of jazz studies at Kent State and was my first trombone teacher in 1976. So we're coming up on the 45th anniversary of that friendship. This is a piece that he just wrote, part of a suite that marks some time during this COVID era. And this is a lovely piece that'll feature Jackie Warren. It's called Loved One.

0: A wonderful new composition by Chaz Baker. And you got to hear it first here. Yeah, you hear Jim Ruff back there clicking the drumsticks? That means it's good. We're very lucky to have one of the best vocalists in the United States living in Cleveland, Ohio. And she sings with us regularly. So please welcome the marvelous, talented, ever-swinging Evelyn Wright. And there she is.
1: I tell you. And I didn't expect that, Paul.
0: Well, so what song are you going to sing first here, Evelyn?
1: I'm going to do a tune entitled The More I See You. But first, I want to say something about that composition that Chaz wrote. That was just beautiful. So I want to send a big hello out to Chaz and Pat. Yeah, for sure. Just wonderful, wonderful work.

0: Thank you for that thunderous burst of applause out there. I hear you. I know you're clapping. Oh, I tell you, this is an adjustment, but we're working through it. We're getting through it. All will be well one day, indeed.
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0: We're going to do a beautiful Christmas song that was composed by Don Costa, and also it's been a fixture in the movie Home Alone. It's entitled Christmas Memories.
2: Two, one, two.

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1: Christmas memories. I hope that brought you some joy, some peace during this time. All right. We need a little Cole Porter right now. Cole says, Irving Berlin, that's what I said, right? I didn't say Cole Porter, I said Irving Berlin. You heard me, didn't you hear me? Didn't you hear me? Thank you, John. Irving Berlin. Little blue skies.

0: The wonderful Evelyn Wright.
1: Thank you so much.
0: Cleveland treasure. Cleveland jazz master a few years ago.
1: Well, legend. They said legend. Yeah. You know, when they say legend, that means he...
0: Very good.
1: I don't know. You've been around a long time. That's what that means. Yes.
0: And now from Evelyn Wright, one jazz legend, we go to another. And this is a special moment because we're introducing a man who's had his share of health problems the last couple of years. And is this your first performance?
2: This is my first performance, not in my front porch.
0: Ernie has been serenading the greater Lakewood crowd from his avenue on front porch in Clifton Avenue. It has reached occasionally the southern part of Lakewood where I live, or the northern part of Lakewood, But anyway, ladies and gentlemen, we are just delighted to have with us tonight a Cleveland jazz legend. He's going to play the last three songs with us tonight. Please say hello. Extend your warmest radio internet greetings to Ernie Krivda. And he's going to join us first on the song Change Partners by Irving Berlin.
2: Continue.

Erda Krivda, welcome back. And when we discussed doing this, one of my chief joys in directing the Cleveland Jazz Orchestra is just writing music for my friends. So Ernie wondered if he could play the song Embraceable Use, which gave me a chance to write a brand new arrangement, which we'll hear tonight. And so I hope it goes well. Hope you enjoy this brand new version of George Gershwin's Embraceable You.

Ernie Kripke plays Embraceable You. We've come to the end of our program. We have one more song to do, and that song will be another Cole Porter tune called What Is This Thing Called Love? And it's worth noting that a Cleveland composer named Tad Dameron wrote a new melody on top of the chord changes of this called Hot House, probably one of the most difficult bebop melodies ever written. So we quote that as well. So we'll hear a little bit of Brad Wagner here, a little bit of Johnny Cochran, and then a whole lot of Ernie Kripke. So we're going to hear three of the finest saxophone players around right now. And so hope you enjoy this final number. We thank you for supporting the Cleveland Bop Stop. We thank you for supporting the Cleveland Jazz Orchestra. Hope you enjoy this last piece. Thank you.

0: Ernie Kribda on tenor saxophone. Evelyn Wright on vocals. Yo, yo. We have George Chernett, baritone sax, Brad Wagner on alto, Johnny Cochran on tenor, Dave Banks on the trumpet, our all-star, all-American rhythm section, Jim Rupp on the drums, Aiden Plank on the bass, Jackie Warren on piano. My name is Paul Ferguson. Thank you, everybody, for tuning in. It's been an absolute pleasure, and we hope to see you very soon. Bye-bye.
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3: 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Gun sales were at a 20-year high this past summer, and with coronavirus lockdowns keeping more kids at home, the number of deadly, unintentional shootings by children is rising. 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Guns need to be locked to prevent children from accessing firearms and to decrease the chances of unintentional shootings.
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6: So anyway, it's John Berglund. I've been with you for the last hour playing some songs. Hope you enjoy some of them. But anyway, I had one feeling of a song I wanted to do. It was by Toby Mac before I set my song up. It's called Lose My Soul. Let me see. And Kirk Franklin's in it. I don't remember how the song goes, but this is how I'm going to set up my show, which is coming up at 8 o'clock, which is called Freedom From Strife. It features, like I said, Kirk Franklin and Mandisa, but this is Toby Mac. He used to be a singer in a group called DC Talk.
7: Man, I want to tell y'all something, man. Man, I'm not going to let these material things get in my way, y'all. I'm trying to get somewhere. I'm trying to get somewhere that's real and pure and true and eternal.

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As our eyes are open wide and on you, grant us the privilege of your worldview. And may your kingdom be what wakes us up.

0: Toby Mac, Lose My Soul, with Kirk Franklin and Mandisa. And this is Freedom From Strife with John Berglund. And again, the guest I planned to have tonight couldn't make it.
1: So
0: I had to come up again this afternoon, or actually just about a couple hours ago, with 10 eclectic points, my eclectic 10. That's how I've been doing it the last few weeks. I just come together, whatever comes into my head, you know, whatever I think I could talk about for 4 or 5 minutes. I brought a water bottle, boom. And I wish I had actually some hot tea or something, or a lozenge, because my throat. But anyway, sorry, I can talk for an hour. Okay, number one. Oh, by the way, last week I talked about something, having somebody's signature. And I was troubled afterwards, and I realized I just felt I was going with a novelty, and why did I talk about it anyway? This guy was, you know, what he did was so terrible. And so I realized, you know, because of the enormity of it, I had to seek out this signature, this autograph, and destroy it. So I went through all my files, all my papers. My goodness, I looked for 3 hours for that thing, and I couldn't find it. So I'll just, if I still have it, if it shows up, it's probably on something like a napkin or something like that. I will, I'm going to burn it I don't know, you know, I apologize even for not being sensitive as I should have been to the actual situation that, you know, he was exposed as being about, I don't know how many years ago, about 7 years ago. Anyway, if you don't know what I'm talking about, that's okay. If you do know, now you know that what I'm going to do about that. Okay, number one of the Eclectic Ten. Again, if you want to listen for a few minutes, you know, and you think, oh, this is not what I'm interested in, well, listen for 4 or 5 minutes. Maybe the next one you have more interest, or it'll be more relevant to you. Okay, number one, though. Is it really necessary to have a four-wheel drive vehicle? I don't really think. I used to really be a kind of pro four-wheel drive or all-wheel drive, especially for my kids, my wife. You know, it's something safer when it's snowy or icy, you'd think. But I also now, I've thought about it, and we've had experiences. My wife used to have we bought a BMW for her. It was all-wheel drive. It was a 330 XI. I think it's XI or IX, whatever it is. It's their top-of-the-line 3 series. We got it used. It was like $5,000. So, my daughter's fiancé found it online, and he thought it was a good deal. So we drove all the way from Wellington, Ohio, to the Bronx, you know, New York. And as soon as you cross the Washington Bridge or whatever that bridge is, you take the first right. It's right across from the McDonald's at that exit. There's this dealership, you know, of used cars. They kind of specialize in BMWs. So it was a really nice car. I drove it all the way back. It's all-wheel drive. My wife drove it for a few years, and it was a nice car. But I would say, you know, all-wheel drive cars, to hook the rear wheels to the front, to the, you know, transmission, they have this shaft that runs down the middle of the car called a torpedo shaft. And this shaft, you know, is a little extra something that can go wrong on a car. We did have to replace it on our BMW. Costs over $1,000. And also there's other things, you know, involved with all-wheel drive that can go wrong, you know, the kind of hubs and tires, you know, if you have to buy... if you have a blowout, or, you know, if you need to replace one tire for some reason, and you've had those tires on the car for a while, and you have all-wheel drive or four-wheel drive, usually you have to replace all four of your tires, you know, instead of just the one, because the radius of the tire, the diameter, if it's too different from the others, let's say you've been wearing those tires down, and they've worn down a couple, maybe even 3/32 of an inch, you know, the tread depth, you may have to replace all four of your tires because for the all-wheel drive or the four-wheel drive transmission to work properly or without certain undue stress on different parts, all those wheels have to be pretty close in circumference. So, you know, that's a big expense to have to replace all four tires instead of just replacing one or two. You know, if you have a two-wheel front-wheel drive car, you have to change a tire. It's not that big a deal. It's not that big of a deal if the radiuses aren't exactly the same. And yet, for some reason, for all-wheel drive or four-wheel drive, it is. So that's something to consider. So if you were to ask me, too, you know, how different is the performance in snow or wet weather or icy conditions? If you have snow tires, if you have good snow tires, like I talked about last week, I think I talked about different brands, how the reason today snow tires have become something that do really make a difference since especially the mid-90s. They really upped the game on snow tires. Particularly certain brands of snow tires are just, they do make a big difference in snow and ice as far as stopping and traction. But if, you know, if you have decent tires, there's no reason why a front-wheel drive car can't just do fine for you, because all-wheel drive, like I say, you have all this extra machinery involved that can break. You have the situation with the tires. If you got to replace one, it's much more of a kind of complicated situation. All right, that's number one. I just wanted to say that. I don't think anymore that I would recommend even that my kids or my wife get all-wheel drive or four-wheel drive anymore. Plus, there's gas mileage. You know, on a Subaru, there a lot of the older Subarus, they have this fuse you can put in to convert it to a two-wheel drive car as opposed to four-wheel drive. And the gas mileage difference is huge. So, like, maybe you're getting 25 miles a gallon on when you're operating at four-wheel drive. When you put that fuse in to cut off the rear wheels, and you're just driving your car in the front wheels, which, by the way, you can do on just about a lot of different four-wheel drive vehicles. If you have to remove the torpedo shaft, and then you end up with a two-wheel drive car that's just pulling from the front instead of all four wheels, actually, there's nothing wrong. Often you can just drive like that, you know. But anyway, the mileage on the Subaru with that fuse in is just much better, although it's probably harder on your torque converter and other parts of the transmission if it's built to drive four-wheel drive. And if you just want to take, you know, leave that fuse in, the reason it's there is, you know, if you need to tow the car, if you have a four-wheel drive car, that's another thing. If you need to get it towed, often you need a flatbed tow truck where they, you know, they can't just pull it by the rear two wheels. So, you know, those are some things to consider. That's why I wouldn't even recommend getting a four-wheel drive car anymore. Okay, number two. I was reading online somebody, I don't know what the website was, but they've just done a study. And what they've done is to compare the diets and exercise patterns of people, say, from the 1980s and today, and to see if what is the difference, you know, in obesity rates. Is there a difference, you know, between the 80s and today as to if everybody's exercising the same amount? In other words, if they can average out all this, you know, and they can figure out the difference, you know, in weight between the 80s and today, the average weight, assuming everybody is exercising the same and eating the same. In other words, you'd think, well, if everybody's exercising the same and eating the same, everybody should be the same weight in the 80s as they are today. If, you know, it's the same amount of exercise and same amount of diet, calorie intake, same kind of food, people should be the same, right? But actually, no, they've discovered that people today do weigh more, even with the same amount of same kinds of food, same amount of food, and the same kind of exercise, same amount of exercise. So why would this be? In other words, people are just bigger today in spite of exercise or diet or any of those things. You average, you know, if you if everything else being the same, people today are still fatter. Even if they're eating the same as people were before, even if they're exercising the same, what would this, you know, what would be the reason for this? Well, I talked last week, this is my suggestion, I talked last week that, you know, the amount of plastics that are in people's lives, like especially in, say, water bottles, these 500 milliliter water bottles that everybody drinks from, including I have one right here next to me too. They've discovered that not just certain kinds of plastics produce poly, gosh, what do you call those long molecules? Not just they produce these really long molecules, but these long molecules that come out that are leached out in the food or water, they mimic estrogen because, you know, which is a hormone, and estrogen does have something to do with weight gain. So I wonder whether or not, you know, even though everybody's eating the same amount of food and exercising the same, whether, you know, it might be something like that. There's an increased exposure to plastic from the 80s till today, and that increased exposure of plastic in our foods, in our drink,

paying more money to fix more stuff, you know, and you're not going to get anything better for it. And by the way, you can tell, I'm going back to number one now. If you look at a car like an SUV, if it has four-wheel disc brakes in the back, in other words, you look at the back wheels as well as the front, if it doesn't have drum brakes in the back, in other words, if you see the shiny disc in the back and the front, you know that's a four-wheel drive vehicle, because all four-wheel drive vehicles pretty much have four-wheel disc brakes. And I believe that's also something that would be a little more expensive to maintain. So, you know, to me, I just don't see the advantage of four-wheel drive. All I see is money going out, you know, if you have a four-wheel drive vehicle versus a front-wheel drive. Okay. Number three, the transmission of the biblical text. I think I was supposed to talk about this last week, but it seems to me I didn't really talk about it. So, taking a drink out of my plastic water bottle and feeling the increase. Does this plastic water bottle make my thighs look fat? Anyway, the Bible, you know, sometimes people say, oh, men wrote it and they wrote it after, and who knows, you know, when it all came out anyway, and the church took it and they decided what would be in the Bible and none of that stuff, you know, who knows, blah, blah, blah. Actually, the transmission of the New Testament text, you know, I'm not even going to get into the Old Testament. I only got 5 minutes. But the Masoretic text in the Old Testament, the way it was copied over and over again, was fanatically accurate. And that was proven to be true when they discovered the Dead Sea Scrolls. Until then, the oldest Old Testament texts they had were from 1000 AD, you know, the Leningrad Codex. So when they found the Dead Sea Scrolls, those were texts that were 1,000 years older than anything they had before, and yet they still, you know, proved that over 1,000 years, they still were shown to be the same texts. As far as the New Testament goes, you have thousands and thousands of documents, and it's true. You could argue, well, so many of them are from, you know, the 13th, 14th centuries. But we have enough texts that are from the 2nd and 3rd century, 4th century, 5th century, including complete Bibles, that did survive. A few did survive the Diocletian persecution. But anyway, which happened around 300 AD. And I did talk about that before, how that during that time, every church was supposed to be destroyed. All the scriptures were supposed to be destroyed, so on. But there are a few that did survive. For instance, there's the Vatican text in the Vatican. There's the Sinai text and the Alexandrian text in the British Museum. These are complete New Testaments. And also you have the Codex Bizet, Ephraim. You have a number of different texts, as well as parchments, papyri. Anyway, for instance, you have P52, which is a segment from John chapter, I don't know what chapter in John, but it was from perhaps even the end of the first century, and or perhaps to the middle, somewhere between the end of the first century to the middle of the second century. In other words, in somewhere between 100 AD or around that time to 150 AD. And not only that, you have lectionaries, which were read from in church, early church services. So even just about every verse from the New Testament can be found in these lectionaries that go back to, you know, the second century. You have text families that grew up, which you can trace kind of like DNA, because the changes in them are very minor. You know, maybe misspellings, maybe transpositioning of words in a sentence, things like that from the copyist. You can actually trace these errors back to areas, you know, Caesarea, Alexandria, Egypt, you know, around, I believe, around Jerusalem. There's three basic text types. And what's kind of assuring about this is that it's not just that you have all these copies that are, you know, nearly identical to an early date, but you have these slight variations that can be traced that had to move, you know, they had to spread over time through copying. And for the very fact that these slight
differences occur and that they can be

trace back to locations, not just the same location, but multiple locations, you know, indicate a very early date. And the actual canonization of books, it's true. Some books that were read in churches, you know, that were like, what's it called, hermeneutical or pastoral, like the Shepherd of Hermas. There was the Epistle of Barnabas. There are different books, you know, that were being read. But the churches themselves didn't receive them and didn't feel they had the same kind of weight as what eventually did end up in the New Testament. So it's not really true to say, what was it, the council kind of determined the canon of the New Testament. Actually, it was the churches themselves that were circulating these letters, reading these letters, using, you know, putting them together. Paul's epistles, the Gospels, the Acts, you know, Peter's epistles, so on and so forth. The churches themselves were using them, and it was more like the council of whatever it was. I can't remember now which one verified or kind of put the stamp on it. But what they were putting a stamp on was something that was already kind of accepted by the churches. You also have early canons like Marcion, the Marcion canon, Pauline epistles, and so on. So it's just not true, you know, to say, like, why was the Gospel of Thomas or the Gospel of Mary, these Gnostic Gospels, that nobody, you know, say Thomas wrote it or Mary wrote it. These are, you know, 5th century works, you know, obviously written to kind of promote a particular branch, in this case, Gnostic Christianity. So anyway, you know, it's just not true to say the books of the New Testament were, you know, arbitrarily chosen or written later than they are supposed to be written or something like that. You know, it's pretty easy, actually, to trace back a lot of the different books as to where they came from and how they began to come together. Just like, you know, today you can trace back your DNA, you know, by giving a taking a DNA test, they can tell you, well, 10% comes from this. In theory, you can do the same thing with the biblical text. And again, the differences aren't that great. Maybe the ending of Mark, you know, the 16th chapter of Mark might be a little different. And there's a short version of chapter 16, and there's a longer version of chapter 16. There's the parable of the woman, the adulterous woman in John chapter 8. Because there's one old text that kind of leaves a chunk there out, you know, like a blank space as to whether they were still trying to decide whether to put that story in, you know, fit it in there, because it doesn't really flow with the rest of the book, but it does have the earmarks of a real, you know, a real account. They just didn't know where to plug it in. So things like that, you know, there just aren't major differences other than the little ones like misspellings or, like I said, transposition of words in a sense. All right, that's number 3. Oh, and there's palimpsests, these things that are rubbed out and then used over because vellum was really expensive. We now have the technology to actually look at the lettering under using infrared or whatever light that is, ultraviolet, I don't even know. But they have a way of reading now under these, rubbed out, rubbed again. That's what palimpsest means, rubbed again. They rub out, you know, a text and they write over it with something else because vellum was so expensive. Well, we can now read actually what was under that text to the original text that's underneath. Things like that. It's fascinating. If you want to read about it, I recommend Neil Lightfoot's book, How We Got the Bible. It's a nice short little book. Chapters are short. Maybe I did talk about this before. Anyway, Neil Lightfoot, How We Got the Bible. It's very good on this. All right, number 4. Computers. You know, back in the day, when my wife and I first got involved, my wife has a degree in computer science and electrical engineering from University of Illinois Chicago. Used to be called Circle Campus, but now it's, I don't know, they still call it Circle Campus. But anyway, it's in downtown kind of Chicago. And the first computer she had, and the first computer I worked on, because I did a lot of word processing, a lot of typing up things for other people, was a K-Pro. It was a K-Pro 10, I believe. There was a K-Pro 2. These were like
little suitcases, metal suitcases, square, rectangular, and you detach the keyboard off of it, and you had this little like 8-inch what do they call them, CRT screens, that either had amber letters or green letters going across a black screen. And it was a CPM machine, which means the RAM capability was 64K. And if you had the K-Pro 2, you had two floppy drives, two 5 1/4-inch floppy drives. And so you didn't even have a hard drive. You just ran your program off of one of the floppies, and then you recorded what the data you were trying to record and save onto the other floppy. I think it's called a RAM disk or something like that. And, you know, no need to talk about DOS or anything like that. There just wasn't room for so much of that. And the first word processing programs, I remember WordStar. I first used, I think, WordStar. And then as the computers got bigger, IBM eventually came out with its PC. And that was a big deal, you know, for the first time. Oh, by the way, the K-Pro 10 had a 10-megabyte hard drive, and that was a big deal because now instead of having to save everything to a floppy, which wasn't very big, I can't remember what 5 1/4 floppies were. Were they 320K or 6? I don't know what they were. I can't remember now. But so my wife had a K-Pro 10, which looked the same, but instead of having two floppy drives, I had one floppy drive. For loading programs and so on, or saving things off of the hard drive back onto a floppy so you could transfer it if you need to transfer it to another computer. But anyway, later when the IBM PC came out, that was a big deal. A big deal because it had the 8088 chip, I believe that was called, maybe an 8088, 8088, 8086, 8088 chip. Kind of combined, one for math and I don't know. But anyway, it was able to handle at first the PC Junior and the PC. PC Junior, I think, had 132, what was it? PC Junior had 128K RAM. And the big thing was the IBM PC had 256K RAM and it ran MS-DOS. So you could load MS-DOS. And eventually came what came out, and I think this was the early 80s, we got an IBM PC-AT. And the the IBM PC-AT, or Advanced Technology, that had 640K RAM memory. And you could get it with a 40-megabyte hard drive. That was cool. And if, actually, what you really wanted to do, though, was to get it with the 1-megabyte RAM. You know, why get 640K when you get 1 megabyte? And you got this big old monitor with that if you wanted to go big. Excuse me. I need to bring a hot tea or a lozenge. So anyway, you get these two big boxes, you know, you get a 17-inch, like, ViewSonic monitor, VGA, EGA, whatever. Huge box, big wampum box come in because, you know, it's like old TVs, they were big. And then you got another box with a CPU in it. I'm going to have to play a song. I don't know what. Because I can't talk. I'm going to have to take a drink. So let me play another song. What could I play? How about Larry Norman? Something. Only Visiting This Planet. I don't know what that is. Sorry. Yeah, I got to play something. I'm just going to play Larry Norman. He's one of the early singers of the Jesus Movement era in the late 60s, early 70s. This is Why Should the Devil Have All the Good Music? Yeah.

All right, that's enough of that. Okay, Larry Norman, come on, man. I'll get to that. I'm going to, you know, I'll make that my next point. Okay, I'm still on number four. I'll make number five what I'm going to say about Larry Norman and that song. Okay, but anyway, you get this big box, you know, 17-inch monitor. You have your 1 meg of RAM, your 40 megabyte hard drive in this IBM PCAT, right? And I remember Gateway. We got a Gateway. They were just starting out. I remember in the computer magazine, you look for, you know, for deals, and they give you these numbers to call. Gateway had this thing, an ad, a full-page ad with cows on it, you know, in a field. And then it was so new, they had misspellings in the ad and all that. They were just getting started. Dell was another company. It wasn't as big as it is today. There hadn't been the big sorting out yet. So anyway, you know, eventually after WordStar, everybody was using at this stage of the game when the IBM PC was out. And I'm not talking about Apple II or the Mac or anything. I never got into all that. I'm a PC guy. But we used WordPerfect, man. Everybody used WordPerfect. Everybody. Word was not on, it was out there, but it was had no market share. WordPerfect had all the market share. And somehow Word took it over eventually, so everybody today uses Word. And I don't know if even WordPerfect's still out there. It's gone. Right? Anyway, nowadays, you know, nobody would even hardly consider buying a computer if it didn't have, even a notebook computer, if it didn't have a half a terabyte, you know, a 500 gigabyte hard drive and 8 gigs of RAM, or at least a 256 SSD card, you know. So you know, I learned Adobe PageMaker, and you had to use PostScript and GoScript or whatever and make it all work on your computer. I went through all that. It was kind of interesting. All right, what am I going to say? Okay, this is what I'm going to say about what Larry Norman was singing. I'm sorry. I know he's passed away and everything. But we, in Cleveland, right, we, what is so noble or ennobling? What is the, what virtue has rock and roll imparted to our society, you know? What has it really given us? I don't know. You know, I can't think of anything. I know we build a shrine to it here in Cleveland, you know, the Rock and Roll Hall of Fame. And I think it's just so hypocritical anyway that these rock stars come in and look, want to be a part of such a public, you know, institutionalized thing. But anyway, and I did. I watched a couple documentaries this week, one by on Iggy Pop and the Stooges. I don't know if this is Netflix or Hulu or what. And the other one was by, what is his name? Bill Wyman, the guy that played bass for the Rolling Stones. Turns out he's quite the archivist. And it was interesting because you hear this over and over again when you hear about rock bands and they're talking about themselves. They're very proud of it. Nobody else sounded like us. You hear this over and over again. But, you know, what is it that rock and roll has done for our culture? You know, has it really advanced something a virtue? Has it brought out, you know, instead of virtue now, you know, now it's like, oh, everything's gritty and realistic. Forget about that old, you know, naive stuff about, hey, fellows, you know, the old literature from the 50s and 60s that's focused on certain kind of standards of virtue. Now it's all about, you know, oh, everything is relative and whoever and whatever. But what was it? Bill Wyman? Is that his name? I can't remember. Let me look real quick and see what the name of the... I think his name is Bill. Rolling Stones. Bill Wyman. W-Y-M-A-N. Okay, well, he has a documentary out, and I watched it, you know, and all I see when I watch any of these documentaries, whether it's, you know, about whoever, it's always about sex addiction. It's always about, I think Bill Wyman even says this, if you look at any band, or maybe it was Iggy Pop that said this, I don't know which guy said this, he said every single band of that era had somebody that died of an overdose, you know, ran into some problems with drugs, eventually couldn't handle it, and they died. And
So I'm trying to think, what are we building a shrine to in Cleveland? You know, think of all the cases. I mean, do we really care about, is it hedonism? Is that the word, that much? Narcissism, drug addiction, statutory rape. Are these the kind of things we celebrate in our culture, you know? I mean, the Me Too movement, if they've reached the rock and roll world yet, I don't know. But this whole thing of somehow lifting up rock and roll as though it's like this great achievement in our culture. You know, live how you want to live. Especially, man, watching the documentary on Iggy Pop and the Stooges, supposedly the greatest rock and roll band ever. What was so great about it? I mean, Iggy Pop, he's a great contortionist. You know, he makes great faces, and he can wiggle really good, you know, his body, and bend around really good, and he's really skinny. But what was it? I didn't get it. I just didn't get what it was that they accomplished, you know. Supposedly the seminal band. I don't know. I don't get it. It seems to me like we're just asking people to give up what's in our culture, you know. We're being asked to replace the things that really are ennobling and that really speak of virtue, to just being all about self-expression. And now I just see kids all the time when I teach, you know, I'm a sub. Everybody wears T-shirts that says, I'm really the only one that matters. You know, I'm the greatest. Get out of my way. Oh, my goodness. I wish I could write down some of the T-shirts I see these little kindergarten, first grade, second grade kids wearing. All about declaring themselves, you know. And how they're so bad, in that kind of way. Bad, I don't want to say the last word. All right, anyway. All right, now, I said that one. Number five. Oh, I didn't get ready with this one. This is number five. This is number six now, right? Because I already shared that one. So number six, Jacques Vallée. I ordered a bunch of his books. He's the world expert on UFOs. And aliens, abductions, stuff like that. He's the one that knows. He's down on this. He feels, after all his research, and I got his book Revelations. I got his book. Gosh, I can't even think of the names of them now. But I didn't bring the book, and that's why I'm so frustrated. But I'm only talking 4 or 5 minutes about it, so I'm not going to be too bothered. He feels, number one, these beings are multidimensional. They're not coming from some other star system out there. They're not coming from some other planet. They're right here. And they just have a way to control when and how they appear. You know, because they know how to work this multidimensional aspect. That many worlds hypothesis of maybe quantum mechanics points to, I don't know. The second thing, and this is what I really wanted to read from his book about, was he feels there's this consciousness that, by the way, what you're hearing is we have hot water heat here in the station. So in the wintertime, you're going to hear a lot of, if you're listening to people talking here at WOBC, this is WOBC 91.5 FM, Oberlin College and Community Radio. You're going to hear this kind of tink, tink, tink, tink, tink, because that's the percolation of the water in the radiator. Anyway, what Jacques Vallée shared, what he says, number one, after all the research he's done, is he feels these beings are multidimensional. So in other words, in the Bible, there's a spiritual dimension that we can't see with our eyes. It's kind of like, I feel like he's saying that. Number two, he's saying that there's a consciousness in the universe that these beings are kind of connected to, and yet it is aware, or it has something to do with our consciousness. So both of these statements, number one, you know, Jacques Vallée, the world expert on UFOs, really, he's still alive today. He's like 80 years old. He lives out in San Francisco or somewhere.
He's originally from France. But number one, they're multidimensional. Number two, there's some consciousness involved that's outside of human consciousness, but it's involved with human consciousness. To me, these are both very supportive of my contention that there's a spiritual world and that we don't live in a merely materialistic, naturalistic environment, but there's something more going on. And that's all I'm going to say about that. If I can find the actual quote on this matter, the consciousness that he feels is something outside of our consciousness, beyond our consciousness, yet involved with our consciousness. If I can find that quote, I will read it, but I didn't bring it with me. So those two things, multidimensionality, the multidimensional aspect and the consciousness aspect of something that's outside and bigger than our consciousness, points to me to something biblical. All right, number seven. I'm going to talk about some stories about Peter the Apostle. He's just an interesting guy. here's just a few cases, and maybe I don't think it's exhaustive, but if you read the stories about Peter in the New Testament, they're interesting. You know, in chapter 16 of Matthew, Jesus says, "You are Peter." You know, Jesus really praises Peter. He says, because Peter just told Jesus, "You are the Christ, the Son of the living God." He's the first person to say this and in the whole world, you know, and to get it, to see it, to say it. And Jesus says, "Oh, blessed are you, Simon, son of John, because flesh and blood have not revealed this to you, but my Father who is in heaven." And upon this rock, this revelation, this realization, I will build my church. And then he changes Simon's name to Peter, which means a rock. And then, like a few verses later, when Jesus discloses to his disciples he has to go to the cross and die and suffer, Peter takes him aside and he says, "Far be it from you, Lord, to do this." And then Jesus rebukes Peter because he says, "You're not minding the things of God, but you're minding the things of flesh, you know, man, you know, suffering. You worry about suffering." And then he says to Peter, whom he just named Peter, you know, rock, "Get behind me, Satan." He calls Peter Satan. So, you know, that's one goof up. And then another one happens when in Matthew 18, I think it is, Elijah and Moses appear with Jesus, and they are shining, and especially Jesus, he's just radiant. And Peter, the Bible even says he says this because he doesn't know what to say. It's kind of like the disciples didn't know what to say, so Peter just blabs out, "It's good for us to be here, Lord. Let us build three tabernacles, three big tents, you know, one for you, one for Moses, and one for Elijah," you know, like they're all three co-equal or something. And then God himself says, he kind of booms out, he says, "This is my son, you know, hear him." And then when the disciples looked up, they only saw Jesus alone. You know, Moses and Elijah disappeared. So even there, you know, Peter saying what he's saying, "Oh, it's good, let's build three tabernacles." God himself shuts Peter there, shuts him up. So, man, Peter. Another case is well known is Peter when, well, let me share one more before that one. The Pharisees or something were asking, "Does your teacher pay the temple tax?" You know, it's like a half shekel or something. Everybody in Israel had to pay for the upkeep and maintenance of the temple or something like that. And Peter just answered him, "Yeah, sure." Then Jesus takes Peter aside and he says something like, "Does the master of the house," I can't remember exactly what Jesus said now, but the point was, I'm the maker, you know, I'm the owner. I don't need to pay a tax. And so he says, but, you know, just, you know, to satisfy everybody, you know, so there's no hubbub about anything and let's fulfill, you know, what we need to do here. You go fishing and the first fish you pull out, look in his mouth and there'll be a shekel in there and use that to pay, you know, for both me and you, you know, because it's a half shekel tax. And you'll find a full shekel when you pull up the fish, go, Peter. And then the most bittersweet one about Peter is as Jesus is getting ready to go to his trial,
and the night, you know, he was going to be betrayed by Judas. And I think they're at table, right? They're sitting at the Last Supper. You know, Jesus is having his Last Supper with the disciples, you know, with the bread and the wine, saying, this is my body, this is my blood. And Peter says to Jesus, oh, he says, one here who dips his hand with me in the dish is going to betray me. And they all ask, and who, you know. And Peter says, I think that's when he says this, he says, I will die for you. You know, I would never betray you. I'd rather die for you. You know, I will die for you. And Jesus says to Peter, before the morning breaks, you know, before the rooster crows, you know, I don't know whether it's once or twice, three times, whatever, you're going to deny me three times. And sure enough, Peter, you know, he's trying to follow along as Jesus is going through, getting passed around between like Herod and Caiaphas and all these people. He's kind of being shuttled around during the middle of the night, and Peter's trying to follow along. John's the one that can kind of keep up. Apparently he has some kind of he was like a relative of the high priest or something, I don't know, so he had more in to get into these places, whereas Peter, he's still trying to follow along. But then some servant says to him, hey, I saw you with him. And Peter said, no, that wasn't me. And then another person said, but you were with him. And Peter even gets stronger every time. I don't know what you're talking about. You know, it wasn't me. And then finally somebody says, but it was you. You know, you got a Galilean accent or something like that. And Peter says, get out of here. You know, I don't even know the man. And just when he said that, the rooster crowed, and the Bible says Jesus turned and looked at Peter. And Peter, you know, he met Peter's gaze. And then after that, Peter, it says, he just goes and he weeps bitterly. And, you know, Peter did not end up being with Jesus at the cross. Actually, none of the disciples ended up being with Jesus at the cross except for John. And, you know, the women were there and John was there, but Peter they had all run away. And, later, you know, Jesus restores Peter, after he resurrects, and he asks Peter, you know, after Peter says, I'm going fishing, you know, he was a real leader, you know, everybody said, oh, we're going with you. So all the disciples go fishing with Peter, and he's in the boat, and then they see somebody fixing breakfast, right, on the shore, and John says, it's the Lord. And Peter, he just doesn't wait. He just throws, he jumps in the water and swims to the shore. And he finds Jesus there cooking breakfast with fish already for everybody. And anyway, at that time, Jesus takes Peter aside and he asks him, Peter, do you love me? And Peter says, you know I love you, Lord. You know, he's really worked up. Remember, he just betrayed the Lord three times. And so Jesus says something like, well, feed my sheep. And then he asks Peter again, Peter, do you love me? And Peter, you know, he says, oh, Lord, you know I love you. And so Jesus says, well, shepherd my sheep or something like that. And then the third time Jesus asks him, Peter, do you love me? And if you know the Greek, these aren't the same words for love. The first two are like high words for love, you know, agape, but the last one is like phileo. It's like, are you even fond of me? My goodness. And it says Peter's grieved, you know, the third time. He says, Lord, you know I love you. And then Peter says, well, you know, shepherd my lambs. So then Peter, you know, after the resurrection and after the ascension of Christ, Peter does some great things, you know, no doubt. He gets out there and he preaches after Pentecost, and like 3,000 get saved, and then 5,000 get saved. And eventually, you know, he's thrown into prison, and when they're in prison, you know, they're singing hymns, and there's this big earthquake. John and Peter are locked up, and they get out because an earthquake opens the place up, and they tell the jailer, don't kill her, or something like that. Well, anyway, they end up back out, and they're still preaching. They're big, bold preachers. But the second time Peter is locked up, which happens, you know, in Acts also, he's locked up again.
it seems like he's different, you know, and he just kind of disappears. He says, he goes to tell everybody at Mary's house that he's out, and that's kind of the time when they answer the door. It's night, and the maid that or the lady, the servant girl that answers the door, she goes in and says it's Peter, and the people say, oh, it's his ghost or some weird thing like that. It's, you know, his what did they say? Is his spirit, or I don't know what they said, something like that, and. He does get in, and you know, he tells them he's out, and then he just takes off and disappears, and lets James take over the church, you know, because James is the one really that, I don't know, he caused a lot of trouble in my mind. But anyway, so Peter, you know, interesting guy, and then he writes 1st and 2nd Peter, and if you read them, they're very interesting, because he says, you're all stones. If you're believers, not just me, I'm not the only stone. We're all stones for God's building, you know. Jesus is the chief stone. He's made us all stones. We're all stones. Good for what God's trying to do, right? Anyway, okay, that was that one. And then whatever else is left. 8:50, I still got to sing a song. Ah! All right, how can I do this? I'm only getting, oh gosh, what happened to the time? All right, I'm going to sing a song real quick, and if I have time, I'll share the others. I feel so bad because I promised 10 points. The others were going to be China's One Child Policy, that documentary on Netflix. My goodness, that was terrible. Like 1984, you know, Orwell's 1984 writ large, but still today in the 2000s. If you want to watch a horrendous, over-the-top, sobering, scary, enormity upon enormity documentary, watch Netflix's, I think it's Netflix, China's One Child Policy. It'll blow you away. I'm sorry. It's just that I have my own feelings about abortion, but I'm not going to say them right now. Maybe I'll talk about that later. As far as Christmas goes, I was just going to say, hey, Jesus wasn't born in the wintertime around when Christmas is, but I have no problem people celebrating around the winter solstice, even though it replaces, you know, the Roman Saturnalia or other kind of winter solstice, you know, with the whole green tree, Yule log thing. All those are pagan. And, you know, Christmas just replaces a pagan celebration. But I don't have a real problem with that. I don't celebrate it. But, you know, if people want to celebrate the birth of Jesus, when the days begin to become noticeably greater, you know, the shortest day of the year is December 22nd. Around that time, 21st, 22nd. So on the 25th, people could kind of tell by measuring, you know, the days are getting longer. So, you know, the birth of the new whatever. I get it. All right. And then finally, I was going to talk about number 10. Try this experiment. You know, according to Romans 8:6, the Spirit witnesses with our spirit that we are the children of God. And 1 Thessalonians 5:23, it says, may your entire spirit and soul and body be preserved complete without blame till the coming of the Lord Jesus Christ. It starts out saying, may the God of peace himself sanctify you. May your entire spirit and soul and body be preserved. We all can have joy and peace. Try this experiment, because you have a human spirit. You have something deeper in your than your mind, deeper than your emotion in you, something at the core of your being that's empty. It can be filled. The Bible says, and my experience and many people's experience is, it's through Jesus Christ, because he died on the cross for your sins. He opened the door for this matter of our spirit being joined to God. So if you call on his name, if you say, Lord Jesus, you don't even have to say much more than that, because the Bible says, whoever calls upon the name of the Lord shall be saved. Okay, I'm going to sing my song. What is it? Oh, this is from Matthew 25. I wrote this one night before a conference. I was in a conference. I wanted to write a song. Yeah, this is Matthew 25. Jesus said, hey, listen, look at this fig tree. When its branch grows tender and the green leaves appear, you know the end is near, because they're asking him about when shall these things be, because he's talking about the temple. You see, this temple, not one stone is going to be left upon another, and that did happen in 70 AD. But anyway,
So they're asking me, he says, look at the fig tree. The fig tree is a symbol of Israel. Israel is about ready. When Israel starts sending forth its leaves again, the fig tree, you know, the end is near. And in 1948 or whatever it is, that's when Israel started up again. So it is significant to a lot of Christians. All right. This is my song. It's short.

0: That was short. But that song, you know, it really touched me because that morning I got up really early and I went out and I saw the morning star. This was in Wisconsin at some retreat center, and I just felt to write that song. All right. So it's learn the fig tree's parable. When its branch grows tender and the green leaves new appear, you know the summer's nigh. That's the coming kingdom. When these things take place, you'll know. It's near, even at the doors. Not a generation shall pass, his word secures. So not a generation since the fig tree's leaves begin to appear. Well, Israel, 1948. Jerusalem, 1967. I don't know how long a generation is, and that's why I'm a little bit discomfited. I'm waiting, right? And it says he comes as a thief in the night to break in. So anyway, that's why it says, Lord, morning star, soon appear, break the darkness, and when as a thief come to steal, find us precious, you know, because we want to be taken, Oh, I'll sing one more because I have time. I've never sung two songs before.
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0: Welcome to Glad for Trad with Dennis and Judy Cook and Doug McLennan on WOBC Oberlin, 91.5 FM, Oberlin College and Community Radio. Glad for Trad is a program of traditional songs and tunes, and those inspired by the tradition, from Britain and America. Each week, we select a topic and present a program of music related to that topic, along with a bit of mild erudition. Today's topic is Going South. Lots of folks think of going south this time of year.
1: We start today's show with two songs of southbound trains. The first is appropriately called Southbound, performed by Doc Watson, accompanied by his son Merle Watson. Doc Watson, who lost his sight as a young child, lived from 1923 to 2012. He was a guitarist and folk singer whose flat-picking style elevated the acoustic guitar to solo status in bluegrass and country music. He did this in part by realizing that he could play fiddle tunes on the guitar.

That was Doc and Merle Watson singing Southbound. Our second song of a southbound train is Southern Cannonball. It is a 1931 Jimmy Rogers song, sung for us by John McClure. There have been plenty of passenger trains called Cannonball, but we've yet to find a real one called Southern Cannonball. And the one in this song seemed to have more than its share of mechanical difficulties. Or was it just the singer's love life?

off the track. Well, for days and nights I labored just to get it back with that train. I got all ready for the hop-off, but the bell refused to

That was J.W. McClure and friends singing Southern Cannonball. In common telling, the Civil War is often reduced to a conflict between Southern plantation slaveholders and Northern industrial abolitionists. Our next song introduces us to a different and usually overlooked group, poor Georgia farmers who came from the United Kingdom, settled in Georgia, did not own slaves, and fought for the Confederacy. Their loyalty was to their land and their state, not to maintaining the plantation lifestyle. Here are Rattle on the Stovepipe singing Southern Soldier.

0: That was Rattle on the Stovepipe singing Southern Soldier.
1: Thank you for listening to Glad for Trad with Dennis and Judy Cook and Doug McLennan. 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

Next, we have two songs with a nautical flavor, Stately Southerner and Off to the Southard. Stately Southerner, sung for us by Dave Weber and Annie Fentiman, is a traditional song from the American War for Independence. It tells of John Paul Jones's raid on the western shores of the British Isles in his 18-gun ship, the Ranger, in 1778. The song was very popular with British merchantmen, as they tended to favor the South. The words of the song were collected by Cicely Fox Smith. Two tunes are woven into this song, Princess Royal and Yankee Doodle.

That was Dave Weber and Annie Fenneman singing Stately Southerner. Here's a rousing sea shanty, Off to the Southard, sung by Rod Shearman and the Keelers on Rod's CD, Off to the Sea Again. Rod dedicated this CD to Stan Hugel, who was recognized as one of the world's leading authorities on sea songs. Stan went to sea at the age of 14 and crewed on one of the last big sailing ships. Off to the Southard is from Stan Hugel's song collection, Shanties of the Seven Seas. Hugel says in his notes, cheerily, or cheerily, as it's pronounced in this song, means quickly, and was often used at capstan and halyards when exhorting the men to harder efforts. The opposite word was handsomely. This meant heave or haul slowly and steadily. Here is Rod Shearman singing Off to the Southard.

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0: Our next song, South Gippsland Mud, takes us to a shire on the southeast coast of Australia, in an area called South Gippsland. Recently, this area of Australia was hard hit by raging brush fires, causing many residents to flee for their lives. In the past, this region was dominated by industry, especially coal mining. Its life was also dominated by gray, sticky mud when it rained, as it did frequently. There are pictures from 1890s of teams of horses belly-deep in mud in the town of Corumbora. The song, South Gippsland Mud, is from John Warner and Margaret Walter's CD, Pithead in the Fern. The CD is a collection of songs reflecting the nature of life in this area of Australia. On this song, John sings solo and is accompanied by Margaret and a quartet known as Taliesin. The group takes its name from Taliesin, a 6th-century Welsh bard. If the name seems familiar, it is the name the famous architect Frank Lloyd Wright took for his design center in the United States.
2: Arise, you Gippsland cockies, 2 hours before the sun. You've 16 God-given hours to fill before the day is done. So dress up thick and warm, my lads, likewise you lassies too. The good South Gippsland.

drink. He left his dry and bullock team, which then began to sink. When he came out and saw the sight, he swooned upon the spot. For old South Gippsland

That was John Warner singing South Gippsland Mud. Several years ago, Janie Meneely was asked to contribute a song to the Roots and Tides driving tour of southern Anne Arundel County in Maryland, affectionately referred to as South County. She was quick to comply. Our next song, South County O, fell out of her pen within days. Once upon a time, when her daughter was quite young, they lived in a little house in Shadyside, a community across the water from Galesville at the mouth of West River and deep in the heart of South County. Tobacco fields still lined the roads, and life centered around horses, farming, and the water. There are plenty more people living down that way now, and many of the farms have been cut up into residential swatches. But the feel of the place remains the same, with country roads curling around horse pastures and dead-ending at boat yards. Here are Janie Meneely and Paul de Blasi, known as Calico Jack, singing South County O.

That was Calico Jack singing South County O. Traditional ballads are typically of unknown authorship, having been passed on orally from one generation to the next. However, South Coast, though it has all the vocal and story qualities of a traditional ballad, started as a poem written in 1926 by Lillian Boss Ross. Her inspiration was finding an abandoned mountain cabin with a cradle in it. It was made into a song by Ross with the help of musician Sam Erskine. The South Coast is a term used in the West Coast region of the United States to refer to the South Pacific coast of California. The lion in this song refers to the mountain lion, a large, solitary, and elusive feline whose nature is to avoid humans. And Barranca is a deep gully or arroyo with steep sides. Here is Larry Hanks singing South Coast.

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1: Thank you for listening to Glad for Trad with Dennis and Judy Cook and Doug McLennan. 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
0: Another pair of pieces, this time about winds from the south. South wind and blow the wind southerly. A south wind blows from the south towards the north. An English proverb about wind says, when the wind is in the east, 'tis neither good for man nor beast. When the wind is in the north, the skillful fisher goes not forth. When the wind is in the south, it blows the bait in the fish's mouth. When the wind is in the west, then 'tis at its very best. Harvey Reed plays the lovely traditional Irish tune South Wind for us on auto harp, accompanied by Rick Watson on keyboard and Sarah Bahan on tin whistle.

That was Harvey Reed playing South Wind. Blow the Wind Southerly is a song from England's coal mining industry in the 1800s. For many years, the Durham and Northumberland coal fields supplied a rapidly expanding London with vast tonnages of coal, and a large fleet of coastal colliers traveled up and down the east coast of England, loaded with black diamonds. The southerly winds ensured that the colliers made a swift return from London to their home ports in Durham and Northumberland. Here are Graham and Sam Pert singing, "Blow the Wind Southerly."

That was Graham and Sam Peart singing Blow the Wind Southerly. And that ends our Going South program. Thank you for listening to Glad for Trad with Dennis and Judy Cook and Doug McLennan on WOBC Oberlin 91.5 FM, Oberlin College and Community Radio. Are you enjoying these programs? Where are you listening from? Let us know at trad@judycook.net. Warm thanks to our listeners who have given us such valuable encouragement and information.

0: Welcome to Glad for Trad with Dennis and Judy Cook and Doug McLennan on WOBC Oberlin, 91.5 FM, Oberlin College and Community Radio. Doug still writes half of our introductions, but is not recording with Judy and Dennis until we can be together without masks. Glad for Trad is a program of traditional songs and tunes and those inspired by the tradition from Britain and America. 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Today's topic is May songs.
1: We'll start off with four different May songs from different UK locations: Moberly, Whitstable, Cheshire, and Derbyshire. The first of these is from Moberly, a village in northeastern Cheshire, which in turn is a county in northwestern England. Many people celebrate the 1st of May as the beginning of summer. In some parts of Cheshire, though, the celebrations were to herald the approach of this special time of year and would end on the 30th of April. Robert Holland describes hearing the May singers at Moberly singing this song around 1850. Here's Roy Klinging singing Moberly May Song.

That was Roy Klinging singing Mobberly May Song. May Day celebrations probably originated in ancient agricultural rituals. They came to include the gathering of wildflowers and green branches and the weaving of floral garlands. Our next song is from Whitstable, a seaside town on the north coast of Kent in southeast England, 5 miles north of Canterbury. In Whitstable, a May 1st festival features Jack in the Green, a man wearing a framework covered in greenery. The celebration is accompanied by plenty of Morris dancers and musicians stopping at pubs around town. There is a procession around the harbor culminating in dancing at the castle and the singing of the May Song. Here is that song, Whitstable May Song, sung by Rise Up Jack.

That was Rise Up Jack singing Whitstable May Song. The Wilson family have been performing together for more than 40 years now. One sister and five brothers, with a big sound and formidable presence when you see them in person. They sing Cheshire May Day Song for us. What makes this song unusual for a May Day song is that the names to whom praises are offered are all old Cheshire families.

That was the Wilson family singing Cheshire May Day Song. Blooming hawthorn branches are sometimes used to decorate maypoles and to make May Day garlands for homes. Classical Greeks and Romans regarded the hawthorn as a symbol of hope, happiness, and protection. Hawthorn blossoms were associated so often with love, desire, and happiness, and good fortune, that they simply became known as the Mayflower. And yes, the Mayflower, the ship that carried the Puritans to America, was named after hawthorn blossoms. Here is Keith Kendrick and company singing the Derbyshire May Song. The words are traditional, actually from Bedfordshire, but Keith wrote the tune, so claims the song for Derbyshire, in the East Midlands of England.

0: That was Keith Kendrick singing the Derbyshire May Song.
1: Thank you for listening to Glad for Trad with Dennis and Judy Cook and Doug McLennan. 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
0: Next, we have two songs, both titled One Morning in May. The first of these is sung for us by Sherry Minnick. This version of The Unfortunate Rake, whose American cousins include Streets of Laredo, Tom Sherman's Barroom,

heart is breaking. My body's salivated, and hell is my doom. I want three young ladies to bear up my coffin. I want four young

a bunch of wild roses to lay on my coffin as I march along.

That was Sherry Minnick singing One Morning in May. There's nothing like the spring to bring out romantic feelings. This One Morning in May song, Roud 140, is a good example. It's from the Romani people, or gypsies as they are sometimes called by outsiders. Like the Romani, the song can be found in many places and in many versions around the world. Victorian broadside printers called it the Nightingale or the Bold Grenadier. Genetic findings appear to confirm that the Romani came from a single group that left northwestern India about 512 AD, and that over 70% of Romani males belong to a single lineage that appears unique to the Romani people. Here is Romani singer Viv Legg singing One Morning in May.

That was Viv Legg singing One Morning in May. Our next two songs have the same title, One May Morning, and the same message. Young women, don't trust lusty men. In traditional

song, the month of May seems to make the sap rise in all sorts of ways. Enoch Kent sings our first One May Morning. It's in the tradition of Soldier, Soldier, Won't You Marry Me, but much rougher.

0: light. I'll be back for your mammy in the morning.
1: In many versions of One May Morning, a girl tries to fend off the advances of an amorous young man by telling him she's too young. But he suggests that when they're big enough, they're old enough. In one American version, she later brings forth a baby boy, saying, "And me not 15 years of age." In this version, the girl is willing and the young man is assured that she is of the age of consent. But when she wants to marry, he refuses and suggests the encounter represented a quid pro quo. Here is Lou Killen singing One May Morning.

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0: faldery, me right falderal, falderiddle, faldery. 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You've had your share as well as me.
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1: The next two songs take a break from all that lust and reference the flowers of May. Welcome as the Flowers in May, written and sung for us by Sam Gleaves, is a warm and gentle song about the strong friendships that can last for years, nourished by the sharing of the old songs, and about passing those songs down the generations.

0: That was Sam Gleaves singing Welcome as the Flowers in May. Flowers in May was written for the Harwich Shanty Festival to celebrate the port's connections with the Pilgrim Fathers and Captain Christopher Jones, commander and part owner of the Mayflower. Harwich is a town in Essex on the east coast of England and one of the Haven ports, located on the coast of the North Sea. Before sailing to the New World, Jones sailed the original Mayflower to Norway, the Mediterranean, and France, exporting woolen cloth and importing wine. But he had never made a transatlantic crossing before. Here is John Connolly, backed up by Rob Van Santa and Janie Manili, singing Flowers of May.
1: Farewell to the shores of old England.

In addition to being a traditional day to celebrate the coming of summer and fertility, May 1st is International Workers' Day. The date was chosen in 1889 for political reasons by the Marxist International Socialist Congress. They adopted a resolution for a great international demonstration in support of working-class demands for the 8-hour day. May 1st is celebrated in many countries as Labor Day. Matt McGinn wrote the anthemic song, "We'll Have a May Day," sung for us now by Pete Coe.

That was Pete Coe singing "We'll Have a May Day." Recently, there has been a lot of interest in the idea of love at first sight. Researchers are interested to know how it works and does it last. This song, "Sweet Queen of May," boils everything down to the basics. Boy meets girl in the meadow in the spring. Boy seduces girl. They get married the next day. End of report. Still, we have to admit that springtime is a great time of year for love. The words of this song were collected by Frank Kidson as sung by Elizabeth Parks in Trowbridge in 1906, and set to a new tune by Bob Berry. The tune was inspired from the beautiful Catholic hymn, "Bring Flowers of the Rarest Queen of the May." Here are Bob and Jill Berry singing "Sweet Queen of May."

0: That was Bob and Jill Berry singing Sweet Queen of May.
1: Thank you for listening to Glad for Trad with Dennis and Judy Cook and Doug McLennan. 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
0: Our next piece, titled simply May Day, is a lively fiddle tune composed and played by Laurel Primo of the duo Red Tail Ring. She precedes May Day with a traditional fiddle tune, Camp Meeting on the 4th of July. In 19th century Arkansas, that tune was sometimes played as a processional for evening services at the outdoor religious gatherings known as camp meetings.

That was Red Tail Ring playing Camp Meeting on the 4th of July and May Day. For the last of our May songs today, we offer, appropriately enough, a song titled Last Day in May. This song, a powerful and prayerful lament, was written by Michael Troy. It is sung for us by the late Jed Marum, a performer and songwriter of acoustic music from Dallas, Texas. Jed performed traditional songs and contemporary songs in musical styles that are both Celtic and American, with strong bluegrass roots. Here's Jed singing Last Day in May.

That was Jed Marum singing Last Day in May. And that ends our May Songs program. Thank you for listening to Glad for Trad with Dennis and Judy Cook and Doug McLennan. Please let us know how you're doing and any comments you have about our show at trad@judycook.net. It is good to hear from you.

0: Happy Halloween, and welcome to Glad for Trad with Dennis and Judy Cook and Doug McLennan on WOBC Oberlin 91.5 FM, Oberlin College and Community Radio. 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
1: Our first three songs are all variants of Child Ballad number 248, often called The Grey Cock, or, as in this case, The Lover's Ghost. The first is beautifully sung by Frankie Armstrong. Frankie is a key figure in the Natural Voice and Community Choirs movement. The movement believes that singing is everybody's birthright, to express joy, celebration, and grief, and to aid healing, to accompany work, devotion, and the rituals of life, without worrying about having a good voice or getting it right. Singing is a part of life and a way of building communities. Here's Frankie singing The Lover's Ghost.

0: That was Frankie Armstrong singing The Lover's Ghost. Here is a second version of The Lover's Ghost. Basic to the story is the belief that the ghost must part from the living when the cock crows. This version was collected in 1953 from Mrs. Cecilia Costello, a 65-year-old Birmingham woman of Irish parentage. It is sung for us by Ewan McCall.
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1: That was Ewan McCall singing The Lover's Ghost. Here's Peggy Seeger singing The Grey Cock.

That was Peggy Seeger singing The Grey Cock. Thank you for listening to Glad for Trad with Dennis and Judy Cook and Doug McLennan. We'd love to hear from you. You can email us at trad@judycook.net. 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Registered voters can drive to the Lorain County Board of Elections in Lorain and cast their ballot. It's only a 20-minute trip from Oberlin. Don't forget to bring a federal ID or your Ohio driver's license. You can also use an original copy of your housing or utility bill with your name and current address to prove current residency, along with your Social Security number. Your opinion only really counts when your vote is counted. Next, we have Custer LaRue singing Lady Gay. This is child ballad number 79 and is often called the Wife of Usher's Well. It's a case of excessive grief preventing the dead from resting easy. But once again, the dead must part from the living when the cock crows. This version was put together from several collected in the mountains of Kentucky and Virginia in the first half of the 20th century.

That was Custer LaRue singing Lady Gay. The story of The Ghost So Grim is of vengeance wreaked upon a young man who took unfair advantage of a young woman. The ballad is also known as The Dreadful Ghost or Flame of Fire. There are several sources for this song, but the unusual 5-4 rhythm of this version comes from the singing of Betsy Pike. Brian Peters sings and plays melodeon.

That was Brian Peters singing The Ghost So Grim. Next, we have Betty and Norman MacDonald singing Jean Jameson's Ghost. Jean Jameson was a street vendor of fruit, hanged March 7th, 1829, for killing her mother with a poker in a fit of passion. She was the last person to be hanged in Newcastle upon Tyne. Billy Ellison, her lover, testified at her trial, and her ghost haunts the quayside area seeking vengeance. The pant is a dialect word for a water pump or fountain. Beware the ghost who vengefully calls out about oranges and cornberries she is selling.

0: That was Betty and Norman MacDonald singing Gene Jameson's Ghost.
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0: The Bard of the Great Lakes, Lee Murdoch, tells us a tale from the age of sail of drunken incompetence and ghostly revenge. Lee's story is based on a real event in which a vessel named the Chicago Board of Trade sank during a storm in 1874. Rumor had it that the captain had scuttled the vessel for the insurance money. Fake news and rumor were rife even then. Here's Lee Murdoch singing The Ghost of Red Monroe.
2: Come all of you true sailor lads, likewise you landsmen too. I will tell you of a strange event, you may not think it true. On the Chicago Board of Trade, a handsome craft is ever made. I signed on Captain Jack Custer's crew. Now in those days the food was good, but work aboard was tough.

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We were certainly a shaky lot, with Huron in full view. There is nowhere a man can turn, with no boat hanging from the stern, and 500 miles of water to plow through. Next morn, the wind was easterly, the skies fair that whole day. By first watch of the evening, we were just off Saginaw Bay. I had the second trick at the wheel, the stars shone bright as eight bells peal,

That was Lee Murdoch singing The Ghost of Red Monroe. Bob Weir sings Ghost Towns for us next. The lyrics of the song were written by Josh Ritter, an Oberlin graduate. The singer compares himself to a ghost town, haunted by his own past.

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Broken church bell, pray for rain.

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0: John Henry is usually portrayed in song as a tower of strength and a hero. John Henry's ghost touches, rather, on the terrible human cost associated with the construction of the Big Bend Tunnel in the early 1870s. The 6,500-foot-long tunnel was built to avoid an 8-mile bend where the Greenbrier River flows around the mountain. The legend of the race between John Henry and the steam-powered drill began here. It is said that his ghost still haunts the tunnel, and well, it should. Here's Dan Cunningham singing John Henry's Ghost.

That was Dan Cunningham singing John Henry's Ghost. A brigantine was a two-masted sailing vessel with a fully square-rigged foremast and at least two sails on the mainmast, a square topsail, and a gaff mainsail. In modern American terminology, the term brigantine now usually means a vessel with a foremast square-rigged and the mainmast fore and aft rigged, without any square sails at all. Janie Manili wrote our next song, Brigantine. It is sung here by Calico Jack. It's Janie and her late husband, Paul de Blasie.

cousin from the west. 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It's all hands on deck now, ready with your running gear. 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

That was Calico Jack singing Brigantine. Like the workers involved in the building of the Big Bend Tunnel, miners have traditionally worked in dangerous conditions for low pay. A calling on song is a song designed to get a crowd to gather. It lasts as long as necessary to achieve this goal. Here's John Conley singing Calling on Song for the Ghosts of Miners Past.

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Thank you for listening to Glad for Trad with Dennis and Judy Cook and Doug McLennan. We'd love to hear from you at trad@judycook.net. 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
1: We'll start the program with a very clever song written and sung by Lou and Peter Berryman, All Traveled Out. It's a song with wonderful alliteration and a nice twist at the end. Piper Aircraft Incorporated is a manufacturer of general aviation aircraft located in Vero Beach, Florida, and owned since 2009 by the government of Brunei. In the late 20th century, it was considered to be one of the big three in the field of general aviation manufacturing, along with Beechcraft and Cessna. Here are Lou and Peter singing All Traveled Out.

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I'll stroll in the soil my sandals and sow a few seedlings to sprout. I'm sick of the sea, said the sailor. Sincerely, I'm all screwed.

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I'm trashing my trailer tomorrow and tuning ta-ta to the trail. I'm frying a tray that's less taxing, like testing of tackle for trout.

That was Lou and Peter Berryman singing All Traveled Out. This next song, As I Roved Out, is sung for us in beautiful three-part harmony by the trio Finest Kind. This trio is Canadian and includes Ian Robb, Ann Downey, and Shelley Posen. They learned this version from a record produced in the 1970s by the Irish folk group Planxty. But they were inspired to learn it after hearing it sung by Kate Rusby, who's widely known in Great Britain as the Barnsley Nightingale.

That was Finest Kind singing As I Roved Out. Next, we have two songs, both titled As I Walked Out. The first is a poem from the 1930s by W. H. Auden, set to music and sung by Kyle Alden. There are three speakers in the poem: the narrator, the singing lover, and all of the clocks in the city speaking as one. Together, they temper their praise of love with an understanding that love is ephemeral and subject to the vicissitudes of time.

0: That was Kyle Allen singing As I Walked Out.
1: Thank you for listening to Glad for Trad with Dennis and Judy Cook and Doug McLennan. 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
0: Here we have a short, bitter dialogue between two lovers in a relationship that didn't work out. It is sung by Ellen Goshen and is from her CD, Awake, Awake. Ellen, who is a member of the group, The Early Mays, is a traditional folk musician, singer, pianist, and cranky artist. So what is a cranky? Crankies are an old storytelling art form. A long illustrated scroll is wound onto two spools. The spools are loaded into a box which has a viewing window. The scroll is hand-cranked while the story is told. A song is sung or a tune is played. Here is Ellen Goshen singing As I Walked Out.

That was Ellen Goshen singing As I Walked Out. Blow the Candle Out is an old English sailor song dating from 1724 or earlier. Michael of the group Mustard's Retreat loved the song ever since he heard the Kingston Trio sing it in 1960 or so. He updated the lyrics to the 21st century while keeping the feeling of love, mystery, and a sailor home from the sea. Here's Blow the Candle Out, sung by Mustard's Retreat.

That was Mustard's Retreat singing Blow the Candle Out. And we thought you might enjoy hearing a traditional version of Blow the Candles Out, sung for us by Richard Dyer Bennett, a version that came to him from Missouri. The song was first published in Durfee's Pills to Purge Melancholy around 1700.

That was Richard Dyer Bennett singing Blow the Candles Out. Our next song, Branching Out, is a song about hope directed to all the children of the world and to the adults who care for them. The UN Convention on Rights of the Child states that every child has a right, among other things, to grow up in a safe, loving environment with adequate food, a good education, and protection from abuse. They should also have the opportunity to dream. This song is about dreaming about growing up. Here is Priscilla.

That was Priscilla Herdman singing Branching Out. A formal definition of FOMO is the anxiety that an exciting or interesting event is happening elsewhere. This anxiety is often aroused by posts seen on a social media website. The acronym FOMO stands for Fear of Missing Out. You don't need social media to get it, though. All you need is a soft summer breeze that wafts a faint strain of tantalizing music your way. The Resonant Rogues have written FOMO Blues, Fear of Missing Out, and sing it for us here.

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0: The title of Kim Wallach's CD, Chatter of the Finches, resonates here in Oberlin, Ohio. Our bird feeders are often overrun with finches, especially goldfinches. The chatter in Kim's song, Go Out for Takeout, is more subdued. Kim wrote this song about her relationship with her dad around going out for takeout food. It's a sweet song about a sweet time of life.

That was Kim Wallach singing Go Out for Takeout. For her 1944 collection of roustabout songs, Steamboating Days, Mary Wheeler got Is Your Lamps Gone Out? From a woman who worked as a maid on packet boats on the Ohio, Tennessee, and Mississippi rivers. Art theme attached the last verse. The Egypt reference could have an alternative meaning. The area of southern Illinois, encompassing the towns of Cairo, Thebes, and Karnak, where the Mississippi joins the Ohio River, is known as Egypt.

That was Dave Parra and Kathy Barton singing, Is Your Lamps Gone Out? Next, we have some very special instrumental music. It's from Joe Walsh's 2016 CD titled Borderland. The tune, composed by Joe, is called The Berries Walk Out. Most weddings have processional music that's played as the couple walk down the aisle. After the ceremony, the couple walks back down the aisle. Joe composed this recessional music, or walk out, for the wedding of his little sister.

0: That was Joe Walsh playing The Berries Walk Out. Thank you for listening to Glad for Trad with Dennis and Judy Cook and Doug McLennan. 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
0: The Hounds Are Out is a traditional British song of hunting hares with a pack of hounds and people following behind on horseback. Now, hounds are dogs specifically bred for hunting, and hares resemble very large rabbits, with long ears and long hind legs. Hunting hares was common in Britain even before the Romans arrived, but hunting hares in this way was banned in England and Wales by the Hunting Act of 2004. The Hounds Are Out is sung for us by Graham Knights.
2: The hounds are out, the morning is clear,

That was Graham Knight singing The Hounds Are Out. Our next song is called Love Reaches Out and is sung for us by the duo called Emma's Revolution. They are an American folk music and social justice activist duo consisting of songwriters Pat Humphreys and Sandy Apatow, in other words, Sandy O. Named after activist Emma Goldman, the group has performed at protests for peace, women's rights, labor rights, environmental protection, and for other progressive causes. Their songs are also sung by various choral groups, including church choirs and labor choruses. Here's Emma's Revolution singing Love Reaches Out.

That was Emma's Revolution singing Love Reaches Out. Mark Dvorak sings his song Use It Up, Wear It Out for us in a nostalgic plea for thoughtful consumerism.

0: That was Mark Dvorak singing Use It Up, Wear It Out.
1: The cause of art is the cause of the people. 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
0: And that ends our program, Out at the End. Thank you for listening to Glad for Trad with Dennis and Judy Cook and Doug McLennan on WOBC Oberlin 91.5 FM, Oberlin College and Community Radio. Are you listening from Oberlin or far away? 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

Monday, July 20th, 7:20, does that count? Sure, why not? Oh, 2026, y'all, right here, a little bit of extra ATC as we slide into the next hour for SIT a la ATC. It's going to be a different vibe today. I can attestify to that. Yes, attestify. That's how I feel today, attestify. Oh, let me do a quick recap before I get too far away from it. I did start out with a little bit of Spiral Gyra. Morning dance, it felt appropriate. And after that is, That's the Way Love Goes. Oh, Norman Brown, man, looking right at it, couldn't see it. That's the Way Love Goes, man. Right now, a little bit of Ronnie Jordan, After Hours, from the Antidote album. All right, y'all, it's Monday. We gotta do this again, let's do it again. Gonna ease into the week. How was the weekend? Yeah, before we do that, how was the weekend? Let's see what Koo is up to this morning before I go any further. I got some birthdays I'm gonna get to. I ain't in no hurry. Still gotta do the technology thing. It's been a weird morning already. So we gonna ease into this week. Cause it's on Fleek. They still saying Fleek. By the time I heard about it, it was already on its way out. All right, y'all. You're up and you're listening. First and foremost, I do wanna say thank you so much for tuning in, turning your radio, catching me by accident or on purpose, which is preferred, all right? But accident is good, too. It's a repeated accident, it turns into intent, you know. But that ain't what we're talking about right now. You listening, and thank you so much for tuning in for a little bit of music therapy. Oh, I'm just sharing. I'm also pacing myself. If you happen to like listening to ATC and his antics, those that already know, yeah, it's gonna be one of them days. Yeah. I'm in early and leaving late. Wait a minute, I'm in early, gonna leave, come back, and then I'm gonna leave again. Oh, man. Just to fill the airwaves with a lot of live radio. Yeah, live radio. Human radio. There's some digital stuff happening, but it's humans at both ends. Can't you feel that? I feel it. That's why I'm reaching out. Charisma. Mr. Tom Brown. We're gonna ease into this weekend. Everybody, take a breath. Just take a breath. I think I'm gonna explore a lot of accents.

I do want to dig into some spillage. There was a lot of good birthdays last week, and I didn't get to play nearly as much. And a lot of it was

to the week. Still got my foolishness. You know, I can get sidetracked. But it's having fun, exploring, relaxing, wandering.

special shout out. Special shout out. Oh man, I had a great assist this morning getting in. A special shout out. Thanks for that one. I needed that one. Managed to get in all the way in. Thanks, G. Oh, man. You are listening to WOBC 91.5, Oakland College and Community Radio. This is ATC behind the MIC. Sitting behind the big board, trying to set up a few things on the fly. My, oh, my. What a surprise. That never happens here. Speaking of special shout out to all those DJs, Paz, especially the Paz, And of course, the Current. Oh my goodness, of course, the Current. Yeah, man. Because some of the Paz in a lapse. To the Current. Interlapse. Overlaps. Good enough. Interlapse. I like that better though. Let me know what you think. Give me a call. 440-775-8139. That is the WOBC hotline. This right here is Mr. Dave Koz. It's Monday, y'all, and what's the name of this song? Together Again. Summertime, what you doing, what you doing? Who's in town, who's out of town, who's doing some yard work? Who just chilling, who's at work? Who's on their way to work? If you're tuning in, I help you get through it. I'm here till 11. Yeah.

your jazz. Celebrate some birthdays. See what holiday it is. Yeah, let me do that right now. Let me do that right now before I get to let that too much time get away. Well, what do you know? All right, check this out. I'm going to give a special shout out to Professor Apex, Bus 23, Alpha Care. Sup, Professor Apex. We got to talk. Oh, man, thanks for the shout out. Appreciate it. See how it works? If you know me, you know me. You know, if you don't know me, then, you know, you still know me. You just got to reach out differently. It's really low tech, really low tech. You got to call the radio station. 440-775-8139. It's the WOBC hotline. WOBC hotline. You got ATC waiting for your call. While I'm waiting for a call, I'm going to

All right, y'all. You're listening to 101 Eastbound. Foreplay. Before that was Together Again with Dave Kaz and Charisma by Mr. Tom Brown. Before that was After Hours, Ronnie Jordan. And then before that, That's the Way Love Goes, Norman Brown. Started off with a little bit of Spiral Gyra, Morning Dance, because I thought it was appropriate. All right, I got a call in on the hotline, y'all. It does work. I got a call in on the hotline with a request. I'm going to try and get them both in, but it ain't going to be right now. But I can compromise with a Herb Albert double play. A Herb Albert double play.

tonight, too. And we got that special shout out to Professor Apex and Bus 23 Alpha Care. Let me go and get that thing out the way. Let me go and get that thing out the way. Let me get that one out the way so I can get this one in. A little bit of Herb Albert with a country slant from a Jerry Reed turtle. He's bound it down, baby.

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I'm close. I'm close. But I'm wondering about the words. I did say I was going to do a Herb Albert double play. But I think I'm going to get something else in there before I get to that next one. Then I'm going to cover the birthdays too. Special shout out, but after hearing that, I got to play this. I got to play it. It's a special

0: right now. I'm here till 11. I'll be back at 1, leaving at 3. Let's see what can happen with ATC. Let's take a ride, baby.
1: He's bound to die, loaded up and trucking.
0: I got a truckload.

Okay, I'm back now, and we're going to calm it back down just a little bit. We were listening to some jazz, and we're going to return to that. little bit of Herb Albert right there. Rise. Herb Albert, y'all. You got a nice long run with this one, Jack. I'm going to try and get some birthdays in if technology will allow. And speaking of technology, it also reminds me, hey, if you are celebrating a birthday today, I really want to say happy birthday to you.

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We're going to keep this jazz thing happening. You know, we're going to go into it as we get into Snapshots in Time coming up in about 23 minutes. Man,

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That was Najee. 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Bet you don't know what's coming up next. I bet you don't know what's coming up next. You can't.

0: Chuck, who?
1: Hey, what's going on, everybody out there? Now, we got some good holidays today. Today is a wonderful Monday. And if you're hearing this, that means you woke up on the right side of the bed. So we're going to make today a great day. And we're going to celebrate some holidays. Y'all with me?
0: Let's go. Let's go. I'm with you, baby. We listen.
1: All right. So now, the first one, our first holiday, it's a good holiday. This is going to take us all back to our childhood. Today is National Lollipop Day.
0: Okay. All right. I hear you.
1: I'll take lollipop or sucker.
0: You just going to tempt me this morning. You just going to come out the gate this morning. All right. Okay. All right. That's what I get for wanting to be surprised on Monday. That's what I get. I was not prepared.
1: Yeah, so go ahead, get you a lollipop, get you a sucker, and it's church is about self-explanatory, you know, just go ahead and enjoy that piece of candy.
0: Wait a minute, man. You know what? Just because, right? No. Okay. No. I'm good. Yeah. No, because I'm curious as to what's gonna be next. Let me build instead of chomping at every little piece. I'm gonna wait it out.
1: Okay. So now, you know, because I like to start off with the food bits first. We like to get them out of the way. But here's one I bet you didn't see coming. Today is National Fortune Cookie Day.
0: National Fortune Cookie Day?
1: Yes, it's National Fortune Cookie Day. When you opened your fortune cookie yesterday, it didn't say ATC on the MIC with Tennessee Cool today. I bet you.
0: Cute. That was real cute. Yeah, that was real cute.
1: Today was National Fortune Cookie. Now, the thing with the fortune cookie is, so I partake of fortune cookies. So I eat the cookie, and then I read whatever piece of paper is inside.
0: If you don't eat it.
1: Then the fortune may not come true. So that's my little bit of superstition on the fortune cookie game. So yeah, I crack the cookie, eat the cookie first, and I'll read later.
0: Hey, man, sometimes fortune cookies can be inspiring. You know, it can give you a lucky number.
1: Yeah, right. Lucky number. And sometimes on fortunes, they be right on time.
0: Ooh, man.
1: People are like, I can't believe you said that.
0: You know, ancient Chinese secret. I'm sorry, that was a bad reference, but I couldn't help but say it. I took an oath. As a comic, I took an oath.
1: Oh, man. So, all right, so we got that. Now, the next one we have, it's actually a day we shouldn't have to celebrate, but it's actually a thing today. Today is National Hug Your Kids Day. You should give your kid a hug every day anyway. But today is National Hug Your Kids Day.
0: I know some parents that want to hug the stuffing out of their kids. Ooh, that was close. That was close. That almost got away from me. I guess my training has been helping me improve since that. Yes, okay. No. Anyway, but that ain't what we're talking about. Hug your kid day. All right.
1: Yep.
0: All right. For those that like to hug your kids. And those that want to hug the stuffing out your kids, good luck with that too. All right. Moving right along.
1: All right. Now this one I can't participate in. You know, if you got good knees, you can do it. Today is National Jump Day. So go ahead and jump up and down.
0: Oh, you said jump. I thought you said junk.
1: Jump. J-U-M-P. You
0: know. Yeah, I thought you said J-U-N-K.
1: Like Chris Cross, will make you want to jump.
0: Good enough.
1: Or the House of Pain will make you want to jump around. Today, or Van Halen will just make you want to jump. So, today is National Jump Day. I'm not participating in the day. If it was National Hop Day, I could hop, but I can't jump.
0: Can't jump, man. I can jump. I can jump.
1: I can give you a hop.
0: Oh, wow.
1: I can give you a hop, and I can give you a skip. But a jump?
0: Yeah, ain't no, I ain't jumping on Monday, man. No. Last time I jumped on a Monday, you know what? I don't even want to talk about it, man. That ain't what we talking about right now. Oh, man. But no, I thought you said junk, and my mind went straight to Sanford and Son. Oh, wait. Now I got to play Quincy Jones today. Ooh, it's going to be a long one. I'm getting everything in that I can get in. I actually got time. That's the killing part. I got time today. And just as a goof, since it is National Lollipop Day,

0: All right, man. Well, all right, so it was just there. Let me get that out the way. That ain't gonna do nothing but sidetrack me later. Let me get it out the way. Never mind, that ain't what we talking about right now. See? Yeah, that's why I had to get that out the way. What you got next, Tennessee Cool? What you got next, man?
1: We got three more, and then I'm out the door.
0: Bet that.
1: Now, make sure you hear this correctly. Today is International Chess Day.
0: What kind of chess you talking about?
1: We're talking about knights, queens, and kings, and pawns and bishops.
0: Oh, okay. You said kings and queens, it still wasn't real clear. Yeah, it's a new day we live in, all right? Kings and queens, that means something totally different. It means something totally different, all right? But that's you with the pawns and the bishops and the rooks and the knights, all right, boom, okay. Yeah. Oh, wow, it's National Chess Day, man. I've been thinking about playing chess again, too, man.
1: Yeah. Yes. Yeah. This game of chess is always good, man.
0: It can be quite relaxing and therapeutic.
1: Yes, sir. Unless you
0: in the hood, then it's something else, you know. Yes. Ghetto chess is hilarious. Oh, my God. Ghetto chess is hilarious. I'm surprised ain't nobody did a bit about that. Oh, man, I done blew it. Now I done put it out there. Now, I should have kept that one. Watch. Through the course of the day, everybody that's listening, you're going to see ghetto chess. Watch. It's going to be all over the place. Oh, man. Oh, National Chess Day. So, you know, get you some chess in, huh?
1: Yep. Get you some chess in.
0: I'm trying to figure out.
1: Go ahead and play your nice game of chess today. And the second to last is Moon Day.
0: Moon Day?
1: Yep, Moon Day.
0: Which moon you talking about?
1: Yeah, that's what I'm saying. Yes. Or also known as National Moonwalk Day. Us walking on the moon, today is the Moon Day. So wow. You can go ahead, bust you a Michael Jackson moonwalk in honor of the Moon Day. Or, you know, figure out what you want the moon today. But yeah, today is National Moon Day.
0: Man, you did a nice little dance around. You did a nice little dance. Oh, no, he going to slip. He ain't going to help it. Oh, it's going to be intentional. No, he's trying to avoid it. What's he trying to do? He ain't missing it.
1: Tap.
0: Oh, man. All right. No, I'm clowning with music since I got a lot of time today. I'm being super stupid today. Usually I'm super stupid with restraint. It's a lot less restraint. I cranked up the stupid a lot.
1: No, hold bars Monday.
0: Yeah, man, it's Monday, man. Let's get this started right. Anything I don't get in these first 3 hours, I'm going to rest 2 hours and then come back and do another 2 hours. I should have been recording this in case you are unavailable later. I could have played this back, but that ain't what we talking about right now.
1: To support you, they actually have a holiday today that's going to support you today, and you can do this in between your shows. Today is National Nap Day.
0: Oh, man. I wasn't going to take a nap. It was just going to be leaving the studio and coming back. But
1: man, I know growing up as a child, I hated taking naps, but as an adult, I fully appreciate them.
0: It's a weird thing, me and naps, man. Naps are like wild stallions, you know. You got to tame them first, man, because sometimes I go lay down and the time that I spend trying to go to sleep is the whole nap time, you know, which is most nights, you know, and then some nights someday you go take a nap. Yeah, I'm just going to nap for about maybe half hour, 45 minutes, and I wake up and it's 6 hours later. What happened?
1: Now, that is funny. In order to take a nap or go to sleep, you got to pretend to be asleep. That's the weirdest thing.
0: Hey, man, shoot.
1: You got to go ahead and close your eyes. You ain't sleep, but you got to close your eyes and
0: be still and quiet.
1: Be still and pretend like you're sleeping. Eventually, you go to sleep. But yeah, today is National Nap Day. So, and they call those power naps. Growing up, they was like, you just need a power nap. You only need 15, 20 minutes and you'll feel great. I never felt great after a 15, 20 minute nap.
0: I can't go, please, man. I can't do that. I've seen people do it. I can't do it. No, it's a process. It's a process. No, man. It's not. Through my life, I've been around a lot of sleep artists. That's what I call them. And these are people who can lay down, put their head on the pillow, and go to sleep. I ain't one of them people. You know? I'm sorry. I grew up in the hood. There's a vigilance that always has to be maintained. Yes. It's like, even if I could turn it off, I don't think I would. You know, I don't think I would. It's like, nah, I used to be hearing stuff, man. And sometimes you just got to pay a little bit of extra attention, you know?
1: Yeah. You're on the high alert always, always.
0: It's exhausting. It's exhausting.
1: Yeah, but if you can, go ahead and grab yourselves a nap today and feel a little bit of recharge for your day.
0: My recharge ain't going to come till after 3. Yeah, after 3, then I'll be seeking a nap. Maybe I can get some chess in. And
1: there you go.
0: Maybe I can find some. Wait a minute, I got to be careful with this one. I call myself going to be creative. Wait a minute, hold on. No.
1: Hold on.
0: It was like that. That's bad when one of my mental sensors comes in. Whoa. And I know some people listening, especially them people riding on Bus 23 Alpha Care. I ain't forgot about you. Yeah, I know one person in that vehicle. Like, nah, I got to be careful. Let's just say a lot of trash get talked. And, you know, you don't want to feed the fire. You know what I'm saying? But, yeah, you know, hopefully I can find I'm going to skip it. It's like there's no safe way. There's really no safe way. And it's 8:57 and I got a long day. I got to tiptoe early. That way I don't be too tuckered out later. Oh, man. Okay, man. So is it one left or two left?
1: No, that was it.
0: Oh, that was it? Right. Okay. That's all right. The moonwalk.
1: The
0: all right.
1: Stop, man.
0: All right.
1: 22 is dropping me off right now.
0: Oh, man. Boom, boom, boom. Here we go, y'all. All right, man. Oh, thank you so much for that.
1: No problem, man. I'm glad to be with y'all on Monday.
0: Yeah, man. What you doing later, man?
1: I'll be around.
0: All right, man. When I see you back up in here by 1:30, I'll give you a call. We'll do a recap.
1: Not a problem.
0: And I can say all them things that I wanted to say that I didn't say. Off air like a mug. All right, y'all. Hey, man. Thanks a lot for that, man. And as we roll out, we're going to have a little bit of Michael Jackson, Billie Jean, you know, for the moonwalk.
1: Moonwalk.

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I did have something else planned, but this is what you're going to get right now. I was looking for something and couldn't find it and was a little upset about it.

little bit of Neil Diamond. This is Kurt Whalum, Ascension. Let me do a quick recap. I did hit with some Stars Fell on Alabama, Cannonball Adderley, the official theme song for Snapshots in Time. Had some Billie Jean going for the Moonwalk Holiday. Then, of course, there was that Madonna for Tennessee Coup. 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The Chordettes, Lollipop. Bet You Don't Know, Najee. And before that, that Bus 23 for that Bus 23 Alpha Care. Herb Albert Ride. I'm looking for a few things. 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

All right, y'all, it is 9:20. Let's get some of these birthdays out the way. Alexander the Great, out the gate. Happy birthday, Alexander the Great. Chris Cornell, celebrating her birthday today, along with Natalie Wood. Giselle Bundchen is celebrating her birthday today, along with Julianne Hough. And Sandra Oh, happy birthday, Sandra Oh. Judy Greer is also celebrating her birthday today. Happy birthday, Judy. And, guitarist extraordinary like a mug, Carlos Santana is celebrating a birthday today. Happy birthday, man. You know some of your music get played. Ben Simmons, happy birthday to you, sir. Basketball player. Edmund Hillary, a mountaineer. Happy birthday, man. Cormac McCarthy, novelist, playwright. Happy birthday, man. Dean Winters, Diana Rigg, Omar Epps, celebrating birthdays today. Happy birthday, y'all. This is Lee Rittenhour, I Can't Let Go. And for those that may have missed it, including me, that last one was Earl Klugh, Doc. And before that was Kurt Whalum, Ascension. And of course, Neil Diamond, Sweet Caroline. See who else celebrating a birthday today. Shaquem Griffin, happy birthday, man, football player. Terry Irwin, yep, that one, the wife. She is celebrating a birthday today. Happy birthday, Terry. Patriarch, scholar and poet. Billy Mays, pitch dude, happy birthday, man. Ray Allen is celebrating.

All right. France Fanon is celebrating her birthday today. Psychiatrist, philosopher, revolutionary. Happy birthday, man. Tim Ferriss celebrating her birthday today. Along with Anton Dubiki. Happy birthday. Alicia Debram Carey. Oh, man. Happy birthday. Wendy Richard. Happy birthday, lady. Donna Dixon is celebrating her birthday today. Along with Howard Jones. Kim Carnes, happy birthday, Kim Carnes. And Simon Rex, happy birthday, Josh Holloway. Gracie Singh, celebrating a birthday, happy birthday. Thomas Friedman, celebrating a birthday today.

Once again, that was Kurt Whalen. I Can't Let Go. Who? Yeah. Let's lean into a little bit of let's do some Candy Dolfer for the love of you. It's 9:26. I'm going down this birthday list and get them out of the way so I can say happy birthday today. Stephen Adams also celebrating a birthday today. Dwayne Wayans celebrating a birthday today, man. I like to go to one of their family dinners.

Brooke Candy celebrating her birthday today. DJ Screw celebrating her birthday today. Camille Keaton, happy birthday, Camille. Vitamin C, the singer, having a birthday today. Happy birthday, lady.

Kool G Rap is also celebrating her birthday today, along with Mike Lynch and Stone Grisard. Happy birthday, y'all. Mariah Harris celebrating her birthday today, along with Lisa Oz. Happy birthday, ladies. Jingu having a birthday today. Happy birthday, Jen. Along with June Park and Paige Hurd, yeah. And Jocelyn Hill celebrating her birthday today. Huh. Reed Diamond is celebrating her birthday today. Ziona celebrating her birthday today. Dan Rooney, football exec, philanthropist, owner, diplomat. Happy birthday. Sally Ann Howes celebrating her birthday today. Dave Evans. Alberto Dumont is celebrating her birthday today. Brazilian aviation pioneer. Happy birthday, man. Claudine Barreto celebrating her birthday today. Along with Jordan Rodriguez. And Sudis Berry. Happy birthday, y'all, man. Judy Chicago celebrating her birthday today. She's an artist out of Chicago. Charlie Cosmo celebrating her birthday today. Muse Watson, oh, happy birthday, man. That was Muse Watson. He was the one that got to call Gibbs from NCIS Proby. He was the one that trained Gibbs from NCIS. Oh, wow, that one got past me. Larry Craig is also celebrating her birthday today. Paul Cook, drummer, is also celebrating her birthday today.

Tom Crean, Explorer, happy birthday. Verna Felton is celebrating a birthday today. Happy birthday, lady. Chuck Daly, celebrating a birthday today.

Percy Drax is also celebrating a birthday today. Elizabeth Becker is also celebrating her birthday today, y'all. It's 9:31, and we're just getting ready to have a little bit of fun, a little bit of warm-up fun. It's been about 90 minutes in. This is the official halfway mark right here. 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

Elliot, y'all man is celebrating a birthday, man. I forgot I was doing this, y'all, for real. That's a little distracted. RJ Reynolds is celebrating a birthday today. Happy birthday, man. Floyd Collins is celebrating a birthday today. Made me think about Bootsy Collins. Now, this guy is an American carver. Oh, excuse me, caver. Wow, that's something different. Nah. Martin McCain is celebrating a birthday today, along with Andrew Shaw. Happy birthday, man. Right there is Pieces of a Dream, Warm Weather. Robert Orsi, that's the one I wanted to get to. Producer, he made Star Trek's. He's just a very talented cat, just very talented. Thank you, sir. Thank you, and happy birthday to you. That last tune, that's why I got distracted. It made me think about this song. I had something else in the lineup, but I decided to put this one in. The Crusaders, Street Life. It's also Alex Young's birthday, and B.D. Mishara celebrating her birthday today. T.G. Shepherd. Oh, man. Katrina Pearson is celebrating a birthday today. Along with player Uno. He's a wrestler. Roger Hunt is also celebrating a birthday

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0: That's what I thought. Who's that behind the mic? It's ATC behind the MIC. Right here at WOBC 91.5. Oberlin College and Community Radio. Human radio. Unless this is being recorded and it's playing later. But then I would be in the future, but I'm not in the future. I'm in the present because it's Monday. Whoa. With the Crusaders in Street Life. Celebrating her birthday last week. Very talented lady. Very just, oof. I put you like this. I can tell you. But I believe I can not show you, but let you hear better than I can tell you. I think that would work out a whole lot more better. What you think?

That was Diane Carroll. It ain't necessarily so. This right here is Gerald Albright. So amazing. Cause she was so amazing.

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It's 10:11 right here at WOBC 91.5 Oberlin College and Community Radio. 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

be back on later. No, no, none of that, none of that. Also, we got DJ Chris Shaw, Strange Martini coming up at the 11 o'clock hour. Jazz with a twist. Always a good show. And then after that, we got Soundtracks to the Revolution. Normally with DJ Major Change, but the change today is going to be ATC behind the MIC. I think I already know what I'm going to do. I think it would be a little nostalgic. And it's, I'm going to have some fun too, definitely. Yeah, DJ Major Change, I did hit your back, man. You figure you out of town, though. You out of town. And then coming up at 3, WOBC's own Rabble Rouser with Radical Departures, 3 to 5. Should be interesting. It really should. It's 10:13. A little bit of Joe Sample in the background. Greener grass. Let me hit a recap while I'm thinking about it. Before that, you're an old smoothie. That was a little bit of spillage from Diane Carroll. Then we had the 5 heartbeats we haven't finished yet. Billy Joel, Piano Man. I Loves You, Porgy. Diane Carroll again. So Amazing, Mr. Gerald Albright. And It Ain't Necessarily So, Diane Carroll. And then Crusaders, Street Life. Wow. That's how you ease into a Monday. Highly recommended. Highly preferred. 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Special shout out to all those DJs, past, present, and future.

I'm gonna call a quick audible at the line. How about some night flight? 9:45 in the a.m. Followed by City Lights by Brian Culberson. Then we're gonna do a U-turn with some Joe Sample. How about that? Oh, before I do that U-turn, I'ma throw in some nights like this. Yes! Ow! Nice cruising day, y'all. Whatever you got to do, I wish you well in your endeavors. Especially if you're helping somebody.

Night Flight by Mr. Joe Sample. Man, I ain't heard that tune. I forgot about that tune. But Night Flight, and now let's do a little bit of City Lights. Brian Culberson, some City Lights. It's 9:21. We have a little bit of jazz fun right here at WOBC 91.5. Oberlin College and Community Radio. 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

City Lights, Brian Culbertson, y'all. Man, I'm starting to really, I done got lost in a real jazz rabbit hole right here, y'all. I ain't got but like another half hour left, but I'm coming back, but I already got the playlist for the next couple hours. And it's like, oh my goodness, ooh. But this one right here had to get in with the theme of nights. Ow! Almost!

The Five Heartbeats. Nice like this. Man, good movie. I gotta watch that. I ain't seen it in a minute. This next one is Horace Silver, Song for My Father. I figured that'd be a nice fit for right.

thanks again so much for listening and tuning in to WOBC 91.5, Oberlin College and Community Radio, broadcasting for over 75 years, years. I need some sound effects in here. You got a great lineup today. I ain't saying that because I started it, but I did. But officially in the building, y'all, the one, the only, the legendary, the mythical one himself. You know, who you talking about? DJ Chris Shaw for Strange Martini, coming up quick, coming up quick.

Nigel. This is Thelonious Monk. Dinah, take two. I tell you what I'm getting ready to do. Since this is taking another direction, I will cheat this out just a

Open all night, the Rippingtons, y'all. Coming up next, we got a little bit of Duke Ellington, and it's kind of true and accurate. I'm in a sentimental mood. Before that was Dinah Take Two, Thelonious Monk. You turn, Mr. Joe Sample. Song from my father, Mr. Horace Silver.

right in the middle of my exit, and the phone rings, and I take it, and there's no one there. If we got disconnected, feel free to call back. You got about 9 minutes. 440-775-8139. 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Oberlin College and Community Radio Hotline. Duke Ellington in the background. Horace Silver, song from my father. The Five Heartbeats, Nights Like This. And then City Lights by Brian Culberson and Night Flight, Mr. Joe Sample. I'm getting ready to scoop my cell phone up out of here. It's been a pleasure. I'll be back next Monday. I'll also be back on Wednesday. I'll also be back later on this afternoon. I'm going to take a quick little break, stretch my legs, get something to eat. I'm a little hungry. See what I can run into at Main Street Grill. And you got DJ Chris Shaw, Strange Martini, getting ready to take you on his own jazz journey today. Yeah, let me go on and scoot and get some food down my throat. I'll be back in a little bit. Y'all take care, stay hydrated, enjoy the day, and that's all I got to say until I come back a little bit later. All right, peace.

just depending on how far it gets. This is Take the Coltrane, Duke Ellington and John Coltrane. Then we got Honeysuckle Rose, Fats Waller, and if it gets that far, which it probably won't, I'm dancing. I'm in a dancing mood. Dave Brubeck. Y'all have a good one. See you in a few.

Well, good morning. Let's get all this adjusted here so we can do some real radio. 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This show is Strange Martini. My name is Chris, and I will be here until 1 o'clock today with some jazz, some R&B, and just assorted ear candy. Just to help you through the Monday and just to contribute to your good mood and your good time in general. It's not much of a goal, but you know, it's the best one I got. How about that? Big thanks to ATC. I hope you've been listening to WOBC since the top of the morning here. ATC, always a tough act to follow, but he's been holding forth from 9 until 11 o'clock, and there is going to be a special ATC 2.0 coming in at 1 o'clock, two more hours of him, so you want to keep your listening right here at WOBC for just more fun and more great radio. We had some this morning, like I say, and we're going to have more this afternoon, so keep it right here. Today's show is going to cover a lot of ground. We're going to start off with some what I would say is present day R&B, and we're just going to go on from there. This is Strange Martini. It's Jazz with a Twist every Monday from 11 until 1 o'clock. Thank you for tuning in, and let's just get going right now. We're going to start things off with Papa Grows Funk. Easy for me to say. This is Strange Martini. It's Jazz with a Twist on WOBC. Stay with me until 1 o'clock.

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There we are, that's better. 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This is Strange Martini. It's Jazz with a Twist every Monday from 11 until 1 o'clock. Thank you very much for tuning in. I hope you're having a good time so far. Things are above average here, I'm pleased to report. We just got done listening to the Boogaloo Investigators, and we heard Let's Work a While and Let the Groove Move You, and that's from their release, Let the Groove Move You. Before that, Randa and the Soul Kingdom did Getting Down to It and Feel It in Your Soul from their release, Randa and the Soul Kingdom. Papa Grows Funk did My Man and Mafungo from Mr. Patterson's Hat. That could be a reference to Don Patterson. I didn't research that, but it makes sense to me. And we began the show, as we always do, at the top of the first hour with our show theme, Lujan, by Henry Mancini. And that gets us exactly up to date. Well, this caravan is going to be with you until 1 o'clock today, and we are just going to dive right back into the music. We're going to be opening up the next set with Speedometer, and then we're going to change the vibe just a little bit for some Bill Frisell, and then later on some Paul Motion. So that's what we have for you. I hope your Monday's working out well. I hope everything is working out well for you. I have no grudges. I bear no malice. Just trying to play some tunes and get through a Monday and have a good time doing it. So let's get right back to it. Upcoming is going to be Speedometer. And stay here with me on WOBC. This is Strange Martini, Jazz with a Twist, every Monday from 11 until 1.

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We just got done listening to a couple tracks from Eric Hilton and from his release Midnight Ragas. Man, do I like that. I was listening to that quite a bit yesterday myself. We heard Behind My Eyes and Beautiful Moment, and again, that's from Midnight Ragas. Another show favorite, Joe Lovano, playing with Paul Motion and Bill Frisell, gave us Odd Man Out and Osmosis Part 3, and that is from the release. I think it's actually a Bill Frisell release. I Have the Room Above Her. I've played that before, and there's some very, very tasty tracks. Bill Frisell, as the band leader, gave us To Kill a Mockingbird, Part 1, and Farewell to Cheyenne. And that's from When You Wish Upon a Star. And we began that set with Speedometer, with a very much of a meter sound, it seems to me. And they did Gumbo Yaya and Who's the Daddy Now? And that is from Downtown Funk 74. And that gets us exactly up to date. Well, we have more Jazz with a Twist for you, another hour's worth until 1 o'clock. 1 o'clock, you want to stay right here at WOBC because we're going to be getting part two of ATC. ATC coming in HOT behind the MIC. He's subbing for DJ Major Change today from 1 until 3. So you do want to get your afternoon dose, I guess I should say. You had your AM dose of ATC. The PM dose is coming up at 1 o'clock, so you want to keep it right here. We're going to get right back to the music now with Club de Belugas. And see where that takes us moving towards the 1 o'clock hour. Let's just get to it. You know, the formula, I say this every week, the formula for success is more of the music and less of me, so let's make that happen right now. You're listening to Strange Martini on WOBC. It's Jazz with a Twist until 1 o'clock. Thanks for tuning in, and here is Club de Belugas.

don't trust the light, 'cause everything it shines on has to say goodbye. When dawn comes back, I won't laugh at the sun.

Well, could it be happening already? I'm afraid so. We're getting to the end of yet another episode, I guess you could say, another episode of Strange Martini. Time rolls by here. I hope you've enjoyed it. I have, I know that. And thanks for tuning in. We just got done listening to Pierpont and Helgeson. We heard Isle of the Damned and Big Bad Winston, and that was from Of Time, over their recent release. Show favorites, maybe the favorite of all the favorites, Henry Mancini, gave us Naval Maneuver and Latin Snowfall, and that is from a compilation, Pink Panther Lounge. Before that, Romanos Gutierrez, first featuring Jack Johnson with Hold On to the Light, and then featuring Leon Bridges with the track Elegantly Wasted, and both of those were singles. And we began that set with Club de Belugas, with She Said No and It's a Beautiful Day from their release Swap. And that gets us exactly up to date. We are going to go up to the 1 o'clock hour with a couple of live tracks from Legion of Mary, which was the first incarnation of the Jerry Garcia Band. This is from about 1975, and we're going to listen to a couple tracks. That's going to take us up to the 1 o'clock hour. You might be asking, what happens at 1 o'clock? Well, ATC happens at 1 o'clock. ATC behind the MIC, coming in HOT one more time. Doing double duty here today at the station, so you get your PM blast of ATC coming up at 1 o'clock. Stay tuned for that. You don't want to miss it. It's going to make the afternoon everything that it should be. So that gets us exactly up to date here. And because we have a couple live tracks in the last half hour of the show, I'm going to wrap things up and say goodbye here. I'll remind you that I will be back next Monday morning from 11 until 1 o'clock with more Strange Martini, more Jazz with a Twist, ear candy for your Monday late morning and early afternoon. I hope it works out for you. It's working out well for me right now. So until we get together again, let's do what we usually do, which is make that plan. And the plan is, let's be good to each other. It's never a bad idea. The reasons never come up short for that. So let's give it a try. It's not always that easy to do, but you know, there's always a payoff. It cannot possibly hurt. It only helps. So let's put that in play until we get together again next Monday. So that's it for me. ATC is coming up at 1 o'clock, and here is Legion of Mary, courtesy of Jerry Garcia, and I will see everybody next week. This has been Strange Martini, Jazz with a Twist on WOBC.

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All right, y'all. It's 1 o'clock, and we got ATC back in the building. I'ma be a little heavy-handed with the changeover today. I'ma go and let this play, because I want to hear it now. I'll be back with you as soon as it's done, and then we can have some PM fun.

I lost my baby. Jerry Garcia. Good afternoon.

0: 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It is 108. You got ATC behind the MIC. Y'all, y'all, y'all. Let's take a little ride this way.
1: 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Accessible in the south of town near the Oberlin Arboretum.
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0: Yes, yes.
1: Yes, yes. That was Fats Waller, y'all. This is Art Tatum and Roy Eldridge, John Simmons, Alvin Strode, Night and Day. It's 1:11, y'all. We got ATC subbing for Soundtracks to the Revolution. I got something I'm gonna play a little later. This is Jazz Spillage right now.

That was Blind Man, Blind Man, Mr. Herbie Hancock. Before that was Wolverine Blues by Jelly Roll Morgan. Night and Day, Art Tatum and Roy Eldridge. And this right here is Mr. Art Tatum.

Mr. Art Tatum, you look so good to me. The Oscar Peterson Trio. It's 1:31. Hope you having a little bit of jazz fun with this PM blast of ATC.

Oscar Peterson Trio, you look good to me. Mr. Earl Hines, St. James Infirmary Blues. I think I know a little something about that.

shoes. Prospect coats doesn't end. Put a $20 gold piece on my watch chain. So the boys know I stand in battle.

That was Blue Note Boogie, James J. Johnson, Blue Monk, McCoy Tyner.

of a recap. Right now, the George Shearing Trio making whoopee. Whoopee! Before that was Earl Hines, Frankie and Johnny. On a green dolphin street, Wynton Kelly. As we go into this 2 o'clock hour, I'm gonna slide into some Ribbington.

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That was Moonlighting by the Rippingtons. I got a weird theme I'm getting ready to do, a triple play for Angela. The first one is, coincidentally, by the Rippingtons. I'm going to play it again, and I'm going to play the Bob James theme from Taxi. And then Angel. But that ain't three. Yeah, but it's sung by Angela Wimbush. Ah! Ha ha!

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And this one is Angela by Mr. Bob James.

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That hurt. That sound like it hurt. Angela Winbush. That's my cousin. That's my cousin, for real. That's my cousin. Yeah, for real. This next one is Chick Corea.

we're both, actually. And almost in my remiss, I almost got away from the birthday mix. It really wasn't that heavy. It was kind of light, yes it was. But before I get out of here, I got to get this one on, Jack. Oh yeah, como va? Mr. Carlos Santana.

Yeah, that's how you do that there. Yeah, I remember this one. I had to do a double play. You are listening to WOBC 91.5, Oberlin College and Community Radio. This is ATC behind the MIC doing a little sub-spot for the soundtrack of the revolution. DJ Major Change, I got your back. Also want to say thanks for tuning in to WOBC 91.5.

right there is Mr. Art Tatum. Smoke gets in your eyes. Black Magic Woman and Oye Como Va. Mr. Carlos Santana. Like he got mad because I started talking. Started playing louder.

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days in the soundtracks of the revolution. 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That's just the instrumental. 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For future developments, I will be playing it maybe Wednesday. I'll be back on Wednesday.

All right, y'all check this out. I'm about to be up out of here, for real. There's a few tunes that's gonna play, and we'll see what's gonna happen next. It has been so much fun, but right now, I really got to run. Me and old Paint gotta get my face in another place.

You be hearing from this tune again. I mean, if I don't get it Wednesday, it's definitely gonna go back in Friday. Full lyrics, full disclosure, because it is such a cool sounding tune. Nope, I ain't even gonna say. You wanna know before I get up out of here, call real quick, 440-775-8139.

kid. You know what? I'm gonna skip that one. I'm gonna skip that one too. Yeah, I'm gonna roll out this way. A little bit of earth, wind, and fire. 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You gotta understand. It was a plan.

All right, y'all. I'm going to get out of here. You got Rabble Rouser in the building for Radical Departures coming up next. I surely hope you enjoy her show. She's always got something to say. She always

Okay, that is In the Mood by Glenn Miller. Okay, so we are in the mood now for Radical Departures. Rabble Rouser here. We are talking about Radical Departures from the status quo, the anti-America status quo in our time. Yeah, as exhibited by the regime in Washington. Okay, last week we tried to do a show on Woody Guthrie because Woody Guthrie's birthday was on the 14th, the same as Bastille Day. But we had technical difficulties, and so we could not do that. So we'll try to do some of that today, along with the other things. Much has happened in the week of July in terms of history. A lot has happened over time, and we will try to get to that. But first, I want to play a bit of Pete Seeger remembering Woody Guthrie, because he had the opportunity to work directly with Woody Guthrie. Woody Guthrie, of course, being the troubadour of the people back in the 30s and 40s. Oh, like when it really mattered. So let's see here. This is the CD called Pete Seeger Remembers Woody. Pete Remembers Woody. And let's see. I think I'll play Woody's Ghost. This is it says part one. we'll play this first, and then we'll go from there. We're not going to do the whole thing about Woody Guthrie, but we're going to at least mention Woody and remember the great work that he did. And his family continues to do because they keep putting information out into the public about him and about his works. He wrote an amazing number of songs, and he did drawings, and he wrote a couple of books, and he was definitely the troubadour of the people. So we'll play a few songs by him today. But this one here is called Woody's Ghost by David Burns, B-E-R-N-Z. What we'll do. Listen up here.

This is Pete Seeger telling you what I know of Woody Guthrie. Woody Guthrie hitchhiked into New York from Pennsylvania in the month of February because Will Geer, the well-known actor, had arranged for a midnight benefit concert in a small theater off Broadway, and it would benefit the California migratory workers. They called them Okies, and some of them were called Texies or Kansies or Arkies. And Will had written Woody, if you can get here by March, some people will hear you and you'll get some jobs. Well, I was working in Washington, D.C. at the time with Alan Lomax, the folklorist, and he drove me up in his car. He insisted that I sing at least one song in the program. I did, very amateurishly, and got a smattering of polite applause. But there were some famous people on the show: Leadbelly, Josh White, the Golden Gate Quartet, Burl Ives, and a square dance by Margot Mayo's American Square Dance Group, and my future wife was one of the dancers. And there was this short, curly-headed guy named Woody telling stories and jokes and singing a few songs for about 20 minutes. He held that audience absolutely spellbound. Here was the real thing. And Alan Lomax got backstage and says, Woody, I've got a recording studio down in Washington. You have to come down and record all these songs and more. All the songs you know, all the songs you've made up. And he stayed down there for 3 days. They recorded Rambling On. And in Alan's house, I met Woody, and he found that I could follow him in any song he played. I had a good ear, and I stayed in tune, played the right chord, didn't play anything too fancy. So pretty soon I was tagging along with him.

Okay, that's Woody Guthrie remembering. No, that's Pete Seeger remembering Woody Guthrie. Woody's Ghost was the first song that we played. So we'll play something else from that a little bit later, but for now, we want to talk about some headlines. Maybe I'll do the PSAs first, because otherwise they get lost in the shuffle. So let me remind you, you're listening to WOBC 91.5 FM, Oberlin College and Community Radio. We also stream live at WOBCFM.org. Thank you for being aboard. This is Radical Departures. Rabble Rouser here. And yeah, thanks to Rob for introducing our show in the last hour. So we have a problem with the rich white male status quo, and Radical Departures is about how to oppose that, how to change it, and of course over the 250 years of the history that they're willing to acknowledge of the United States. There was of course 200 years before that they're not willing to acknowledge, and that is elucidated in the book called 1619 Project. Check it out. But anyway, we have consistently tried to expand the realm of democracy and the realm of we the people, who have been unfortunately really kind of written out of the Constitution and the laws over these 250 years, partly because of the slavery, and they did not want to include enslaved people. They did not want to include women. They did not want to include people of color of any stripe. And they didn't really even want to include immigrants or people who had not attained wealth. Let's put it that way. So rich white men were the ones who wrote the Constitution. And they gave us lip service called We the People of the United States in order to form a more perfect union, but then they went ahead and did exactly the opposite, and they took it all away from the people through various means. One, by enslavement. Two, by the Electoral College. Three, by the gerrymandering, and by the various ways that they found to focus everything on rich white men, property owners, and nothing for the rest of us. So anything else that we have accomplished in these 250 years is because people, we the people, have struggled for it. And this gang of thugs that is now occupying our federal government is trying desperately to take it all away from us. Now, my stance on this has been that for this period of time, for the 250th anniversary, what we are talking about on Radical Departures is disobedience. You cannot appease these people. They have to be defeated. You cannot appease them. There is never enough that will fulfill their insatiable desire for more. For more. I mean, their greed is insatiable, their ignorance is insatiable, and their desire to dominate and control is insatiable. They must be defeated. That's my opinion. It's not just mine. It is. Oh, dear, did I not bring that? I think I did. Here's a quotation that I find important. Where did it go? See, I like these notes that are put at the beginning of books that kind of set the tone for the book. And this particular one basically says exactly what I'm saying. And it is by Buenaventura Durruti. And I don't know, that sounds like an Italian name to me. Fascism is not to be debated. It is to be destroyed. Fascism is not to be debated. It is to be destroyed. Buenaventura Durruti. And that is the imprimatur of the book Antifa, the Anti-Fascist Handbook,
by Mark Bray, B-R-A-Y. There is a long history of fighting fascism, because fascism is the evil of the tyranny of domination and control. Yeah. Now, that makes sense that this Durruti would be Italian, because that is where fascism got its modern start, in Italy. So we shall talk about that. This gang of thugs that is currently occupying our government is trying to prosecute protesters in our time as, quote, Antifa. Antifa does not exist as an organization. It does not exist as an organization. It's important to remember that. So when that gang of thugs says Antifa is the threat and is a terrorist threat, they're wrong. I'll tell you who the terrorist threat is. The terrorist threat is Donald Trump. The terrorist threat is Pete Hegseth. The terrorist threat is Netanyahu and Israel. Yeah, the terrorist threat is Putin and Russia. They are raining terror down upon the peoples in their countries and in their regions. Trump is trying to run a reign of terrorism in the United States of America on the immigrants to this country, the essential workers who helped get us through the 2020 pandemic that he could not deal with. He, Trump, could not deal with. He was president at the time. He could not deal with it. He wants to blame everybody else, everybody else. That's all he ever does, is blame other people and insult them and denigrate them. That man is so self-hating and projecting it onto others. It's unbelievable, but that's what's happening. He is a destroyer. And unless we want to end up in a situation like Hitler created, we need to get rid of this gang of thugs that is currently occupying our White House and our government. I hate to call it a White House. It should be the people's house, and it is not in this regime. It needs to be destroyed along with them, because we need to start over. We need to start over. And that would be by demolishing the White House. It has racial connotations, of course. It was built by enslaved people. It needs to be destroyed, and we need to start over. But that's my opinion. I'm Rabble Rouser. Yeah, and this is Radical Departures. We don't just talk about things that make you feel comfortable. You should not feel comfortable. There should be no comfort for anybody who has convictions having to do with justice, having to do with fairness, having to do with equality, having to do with a constitutional republic or democracy. Nobody should be feeling comfortable anymore, because we are in the fight of our lives. So in Texas, the gangs of thugs out there have called protesters of the ICE detention facility in Prairie Land. They have called those protesters terrorists. But the real terrorists are those who are enslaving the people, who are detaining the people inside that facility in inhumane conditions. They are ruining their lives for a misdemeanor called crossing the border illegally. It is a misdemeanor. It is not a felony. It is not a crime. It is a misdemeanor. There is no law that says that people with misdemeanors should be detained indefinitely and held in inhumane conditions and killed in inhumane conditions. There is no such law. These are renegades, and they need to be destroyed. The ICE gangs of thugs should be demobilized. They should be disarmed, and they should be prosecuted for crimes against humanity. That's my opinion. Now, is that likely to happen? Not at the moment, perhaps, but non-cooperation will amazingly work wonders
if we can get it together to do that. What we saw in Minnesota was thousands of people turning out to protect their neighbors, neighbors who had been with them for a long time, doing the work in the community, building businesses, building families, being good citizens. It doesn't matter if you have a damn piece of paper that says you're a citizen. It depends how you behave, how you act, how you are in the world. That's what matters. And we could say that about ourselves as well. If we are going to give lip service to democracy, then we'd better start living it. And that is, we the people have the right to make the laws that govern our lives, that we have the right to control the government that makes the laws that help determine the situations of our lives. When people talk about rule of law, think about this. Who makes the laws? Who made the laws that became the Constitution? Rich white men. And of course, they made those laws to benefit rich white men. And so we should not be surprised in 2026 that those laws still benefit rich white men, generally to the detriment of the rest of us. And we're seeing it big time in our face. Trump claiming $2 billion in income last year, in 1 year since he's back in office. I would say it's plunder. One, it's illegal according to the laws and according to even the Constitution. But they have not, these Republicans, have not honored the Constitution for a couple of decades. But specifically, in the last 10 years, they have been using the Constitution as toilet paper. They don't give a damn about the Constitution unless it helps cement their tyranny of the minority. Okay? So our job, as we the people, the majority, we are the people, and this is our government. It should not be owned by billionaires. And yet, through the mechanisms that they have corrupted over the years, they have allowed our government to be owned and operated by billionaires and multinational corporations. And it has put this figurehead called Trump at the head of it, who is the most corrupt individual ever to inhabit the White House. I'm going to put that, the quote, White House in our history. And they have put him at the head of it. Because he has no conscience, because he has no humanity, because he has no soul, because he is dishonorable and despicable. They have put him at the head of it so that they could have more money, so that they could protect their profit motive. I have said many times, and I will probably say it forever, the profit motive is the root of all evil. Think about that. They say money, but money is useful. Money can be useful, and it's useful by us, by we the people. But the profit motive, I don't know anybody who works for the profit motive. I know everybody who works to

Stephen Miller. It is ugly in Vogt, who wants to destroy everything in the federal government that helps people. These people are ugly, and they are perpetrating the uglification of America. Look at the uglification of the White House that has happened. Putting gold on something does not make it beautiful. It is covering ugliness. It's ugly. You can't cover ugly with gold and think that it's anything but ugly. That's my opinion. Anyway, I do want to talk about this so-called Antifa cell, and I would suggest that we never use that without quotes, Antifa, because it does not exist. Anybody who has a moral compass in this country and in this world must stand against fascism. It's like Paul Robeson says. Anybody who wants to live free as free men and women must fight fascism, fight it in some way, fight it to the death. So, we are looking for the rest of our work here. I mean, I have one, but that's not really the one I want. I have several articles because we've been looking at this for a while. I've been trying to get to this for 3 weeks, so we're finally getting into it today. Yeah. But we can't look away from the evil. We must see it. We must acknowledge that it is the collective consciousness being projected out there. And it is being reflected back to us, because we have to deal with it. The United States is not a free country. It is laden down with its history of enslavement, its history of the Japanese internment. You know, its history against we the people. Its history of the Great Republican Depression. Hoover was the Republican president when the stock market crashed in 1929, and he refused to do anything to help the people. So when Franklin Roosevelt was elected in a landslide in 1932 against that Republican president who would not do anything to help the people, Franklin Roosevelt came into office and said, "We are tasked to act. We must act, and we will act." And he did. He did everything he could against a Republican recalcitrance and opposition that did not want to help anybody. And I say that carried off even into our own time. If you remember back to 2007, 2008, that the Republicans who were in office at the time and, again, destroyed the economy, specifically the housing economy, those Republicans refused to help the homeowners who were victims of the banks and the banks' bad loan policies and bad loan. It's too complicated. I don't want to go into it right now. But the banks were betting on loans and cutting them off and selling them off as speculative items for investors, for, quote, investors. Well, it was homeowners who got the shaft. And if the Republicans in 2007 had opted to help the homeowners by perhaps prosecuting the banks, by perhaps letting the banks fail, because I think they should have, then maybe the Republicans would not have gone off the deep end and thought they needed to dominate and control everybody, and they wouldn't have gone fascist. Huh, really? Well, I wonder about that. But that's my opinion, too. You know, we can second guess. But what we do know is that they did not help the homeowners, and that millions of people who were caught up in those bad loans through no fault of their own, and I refuse to accept that those people made... Those loans were not given to them. They were sold to them. They were
persuade

0: They were probably just like anybody who's trying to convince you of something that is not true. That's what happened to those homeowners. They were told that they were going to get a good deal, and they got screwed instead. That was the crime, the deception, the fraud that was involved. Those people did not get prosecuted, but the homeowners lost their homes, and in many instances lost everything. That's the capitalist system for you. That's the price of a captured government, captured by the capitalists, captured by the multinational corporations, captured by the billionaires. The people get screwed in the end. And that is why, you know, they're talking now, they're talking in 26, 25, and 26 about affordable housing. Well, this is what happened. In 2007, 2008, 2009, the capitalists wrecked the home economy, the housing economy. And they did it with intention and a forethought. And they were aided and abetted by their friends in the Congress, in the White House, in the Senate. And what happened? Was it redounded to the houses being taken away from the people who had bought them and sold off at fire sale prices to the billionaires and the corporations that had the money because they were not prosecuted, because they were bailed out. So the money that the government and in the Republican Bush administration, the money that the government was giving to the banks was being used to buy up the houses that were being stolen from the people who had bought them under the frauds perpetrated by the banks. This is why we have a, quote, housing affordability crisis. It was manufactured by the billionaires, by the banks, by the corporations. And we're still trying to deal with it. We have homeless people in the United States of America, supposedly the richest country ever. Well, if 0.1% owns 90% of the wealth, this is not the wealthiest country in the world. It's the wealthiest 0.1% of a population that owns the wealth. And that has to change. And, well, if it doesn't change, there will be a revolution, just like in the French Revolution. Remember, last week was the 14th. It was the Bastille Day. It was part of the French Revolution, and they stormed the Bastille. Yeah. Well, it was used as a prison. Maybe it should be used as a prison today, except we've got Guantanamo. We should use Guantanamo as the prison for the billionaires and for the gang of thugs that's occupying our government and plundering every bit of it. Yeah. So, I guess I'm getting off on a tangent, but it all makes sense. It does fit together. I hate capitalism. As long as I've known what capitalism is, I've hated capitalism, because the essential function of capitalism is to take from the many and give to the few. It's utterly dependent upon the seven deadly sins, like lust and greed and pride and envy and all those crappy things that religion tells you shouldn't be doing. What the hell do they care? They just want the money. But that's what happened. That's what happened with Faust. He made a deal with the devil for domination and control and wealth. He went straight to hell. Of course, he had to go through a whole lot of levels. But these guys who are in Washington now and in our government, who are occupying our government, they're not going to have to go through all that stuff. They're going straight to hell, and they're going to about the 39th level because they're so evil. Yeah, I know. We don't want to talk about religion and that sort of thing, but that also is being used as a tool of weaponization against we the people. Just like I'm going to call it the Department of Injustice, the DOIJ, the Department of Injustice, is being wielded as a weapon against we the people, as in the case of the Texas so-called Antifa cell in North Texas. There is no Antifa cell And there was a very interesting program on, I think it was Snap Judgment. It was on Sunday a week ago. Snap Judgment is a very, very good program on NPR, and it's I think it's on at noon on Sunday. And they did a very interesting interview with some people who were part of the book club that went out to protest the Prairie Land ICE raids, ICE facility. Check it out. You can go to npr.org and look at Snap Judgment, or you can go, I think, snapjudgment.org. It's also available as a podcast, but it's very good. They're also union members, by the way, and I like that. Snap Judgment. Oh, come on. Here they are. Here they are. I have a whole bunch. This is an article from... This is from In These Times. In These Times is a magazine, a workers' magazine, and they focus largely on the labor movement, and they are supported by labor organizations. And this article here is called Antifa Everywhere, and they're using Antifa in a way that suggests it's a good thing. And to the extent that anti-fascism exists, it is a good thing, because fascism is the threat that we are dealing with. And it was what everybody who was aligned with the Allies in World War II were fighting. They were fighting fascism in Europe, and they were also fighting fascism in the United States. Read Rachel Maddow's book. I wasn't planning to say that, but it's about the struggle against fascism in the United States in the 1930s and 40s. I'll think of it. But anyway, I'm going here. Antifa Everywhere. Let's see what they have to say here. As Trump revives the war on terror against domestic opposition, what does anti-fascism mean? This is a good question. On the night Zoran Mandani won New York City's mayoral election, he delivered a rousing victory speech that made explicit the connection between his economic agenda and the national fight against authoritarianism. Calling out Trump, Mandani declared, quote, "If there is any way to terrify a despot, it is by dismantling the very conditions that allowed him to accumulate power," end quote. That is a brilliant statement. He has made it so clear. There are pillars that hold up the authoritarianism, and it is our task to destroy those pillars. Quote, "If there is any way to terrify a despot, it is by dismantling the very conditions that allowed him to accumulate power," end quote. Several weeks later, after that despot had threatened to besiege New York City with immigration raids and strip its federal funding, should Mandami win, the mayor-elect stood beside Trump during a surreal White House press briefing. When a reporter pressed Mamdani on whether he still considered the president a fascist, the jovial, clearly charmed Trump interjected, quote, "You can just say yes. It's easier than explaining it," end quote. The response was disarmingly nonchalant, coming from the head of an administration that has gone to great lengths to crush opposition to fascism elsewhere. Like interpolating into Germany, into England, into France, into various, into Italy, into various places where the people do not want fascism and have been fighting it all along. And Vance going over there and saying, oh, you should allow the right-wingers into your government. No, you should not allow the right-wingers into your government. You see what they do. They destroy your country. That's what happens with right-wingers. They're right-wing extremist fascists. It's, you know, we can later on get into other discussions about fascism and how it makes itself known. But right now. Right now, the threat is right-wing fascism. Extremist fascism. It is the anti-immigrants. It is the racist. It is the misogynist. It is the anti-LGBTQ. It is all of the forces that are against progress in the world, against progress that makes inclusivity a thing, a real thing. Like we have been on the path not only in Ohio, but in the United States for the last 100 and I'd say about 30 years since we have been struggling for it, since the Civil War, actually. And we had a period of it during the Reconstruction when there was some actual democracy happening in America. It was called the Second American Revolution, was what Reconstruction was called. And we need to be now in the Third American Revolution against the fascism that is the tyranny occupying our government at this time. So here, in late September 2025, 2 weeks after the assassination of Turning Point USA founder Charlie Kirk, the Trump administration released its National Security Presidential Memorandum -7, NSPM 7. The memo singled out, quote, anti-fascism as the, quote, organizing rallying cry, end quote, for a widespread and well-funded network set on overthrowing the United States, propagating, quote, anti-Americanism, anti-capitalism, and anti-Christianity, end quote, and promoting, quote, extremism on migration, race, and gender, end quote. Now look at all the lies embodied in that one short sentence. Yeah, one short sentence. Organizing rallying cry? Well, everybody should be up in arms against the tyranny that is threatening our country. Everybody should. But the right wing is not. They're extremists, and they want domination control. They want to stamp out everybody else. They want to take everything away from we the people. Earlier that same week, Trump issued a new executive order, quote, designating Antifa as a domestic terrorist organization, end quote. And there are the lies. Antifa is not an organization. It is not an organization. As legal experts pointed out, no U.S. law exists that, quote, provides for the designation of a domestic terrorism organization, end quote. But the label can still serve to turn political opponents into pariahs. As Thomas E. Brozowski, who formerly worked on the issue of domestic terrorism at the Department of Justice, observed, even if the Trump administration's efforts to designate, quote, Antifa as a terrorist organization can't withstand legal review, quote, it can still do the work of law in the streets, on bank compliance desks, and across social media platforms, end quote, pressuring individuals and institutions into anticipatory compliance. The administration, which is particularly keen to publicize supposed connections between Antifa and progressive nonprofits, is certainly trying to claim legal authority. The NSPM 7 memo, which suggests the Attorney General's office has the authority to designate domestic terrorist organizations, also directs federal investigators to prioritize certain charges, such as, quote, providing material support to terrorists, end quote. And in October and November 2025, DOJ prosecutors appear to have followed these directives closely in the federal indictments of 9 individuals allegedly responsible for the July 4th armed attack on federal and local officers during a protest against Trump's immigration policies at the Prairie Land Detention Center in Alvarado, Texas. The indictment refers to what it calls the, quote, North Texas Antifa cell, end quote, in terms that replicate those used in Trump's executive order, as, quote, a militant enterprise made up of networks of individuals and small groups primarily ascribing to a revolutionary anarchist or autonomous Marxist ideology, end quote. All of this is nonsense and lies. Similar to how anti-racketeering laws were used in 2023 to ensnare nonviolent Cop City protesters and their supporters, that was in Atlanta, the Prairieland indictment includes people who were not even present during the Alvarado protest when the attack took place. Among them is Daniel Sanchez Estrada, whose supposed crime is, quote, transporting a box containing numerous Antifa materials, end quote. Antifa is not an organization, namely anarchist signs. A recently leaked DOJ memo from Attorney General Pam Bondi, who at the time sets out how to implement NSPM 7 in even broader and vaguer terms, directing the department to compile a list of, quote, domestic terrorist, end quote, groups based on their opposition to Trump's agenda, as well as soliciting public tips on left activism in what journalist Ken Klippenstein calls, quote, a bounty system for anti-Trump thought, end quote. This is all very dangerous, people. This is, they're trying to criminalize protesting criminal activities because they are the criminals. Those who are occupying our government from Hegseth and Trump to Vance and Miller to Holman and the ICE. These are criminals. But for all its intimidatory force, the domestic terrorist designation is still too legally questionable to fulfill the administration's repressive ambitions, which, as detailed by Trump's Deputy Chief of Staff, Stephen Miller, a real piece of work, on a late September 2025 podcast, the administration's repressive ambitions include using all of the federal government's investigative and punitive tools to, quote, identify, disrupt, dismantle, and destroy, quote, end quote, the radical left networks that Miller blamed for Kirk's murder to, quote, make America safe again for the American people, end quote. The left did not kill Kirk. The left did not kill Kirk. Oh, I wonder who did. I wonder who might have felt threatened by him. A charismatic young man who thought eventually maybe could run for president. I wonder who felt threatened by him. I'll leave that to your imagination. But they are not trying to make America safe for the American people. They absolutely are not. They are putting brown shirts in the streets. They are putting armed adolescent males without training and with guns and a bad attitude on the streets of America. That's what they're doing. The Trump brown shirts. And they're killing people. And they are killing people. It is my claim that ICE should be disarmed. They are picking up people who are not criminals. They are following people in unmarked cars, that when they chase people, the people have every right to think they're being chased by criminals. Oh, because they are. How in the hell would anybody know that that black car that's following them unmarked is a government car? And why should it be following them in chases across cities? Why should it? It shouldn't. These are misdemeanors. They're not crimes. They're misdemeanors. It's like a parking ticket. These people should not be detained. They should not be in detention for days, weeks, months, years on end. They should not be treated inhumanely. They should not be killed in custody by these thugs. And they should not be killed on the streets for driving their cars or for attending a protest because you are protesting tyranny, because you are protesting the killing of people. The criminals are in the White House. The criminals are in ICE. The criminals are the ones who are perpetrating the crimes against we the people. 3 weeks later, on October 8th, the White House convened a, quote, roundtable on Antifa, end quote, a bevy of far-right activists, including Pizzagate conspiracy theorist Jack Posobiec and right-wing social media influencer Andy Ngo, spoke alongside government officials, including Trump, Miller, Bondi, and DHS Secretary Kristi Noem. Posobiec tellingly claimed that, quote, Antifa has, quote, been around in various iterations for almost 100 years, going back to the Weimar Republic in Germany, end quote, which is to say, when the left and the workers' movement organized against rising Nazism, and Ngo suggests Antifa's, quote, international arm be designated a foreign terrorist organization, asked during the meeting whether he would push for such a designation, Trump responded affirmatively, directing Secretary of State Marco Rubio, quote, let's get it done, Marco, end quote. Yeah, Marco, fascist Rubio. Rubio followed through in November, announcing the United States had declared four European, quote, Antifa groups from Germany, Italy, and Greece to be, quote, specifically designated global terrorists, end quote, and added to the government's list of foreign terrorist organizations. The first four groups, only one of which describes itself as anti-fascist, the four groups have participated in actions that could fall under some legal definitions of terrorism. Germany's, quote, Antifa Ost, end quote, allegedly attacked a 2023 Hungarian neo-Nazi rally. The other three anarchist formations have carried out violent actions against various political targets over the past decade, including a nuclear engineering CEO and Greek riot police. But they are also small, marginal entities that pose no threat to U.S. national security, let alone are, quote, conspiring to undermine the foundations of Western civilization through their brutal attacks, end quote, as Rubio's announcement put it. Yeah. But the brutal attack on the Capitol on January 6, 2021, now that is a fascist attack. A fascist attack intended to derail and dismantle the idea of the rule of law and the 2020 election, the outcome of the 2020 election, which was certifying at the time, certifying in the Capitol building, the election of Joe Biden as president and the loss of the election by Donald Trump. And that is even according to his own vice president, Mike Pence. Yeah. That was a fascist action. So the people who were protecting the Capitol were necessarily anti-fascist because they were fighting off the fascists trying to take over the government. Eh? Those are the terrorist organizations, the proud, ignorant white boys. Yeah, and all those. I don't even know. I try not to think too much about those bad men, those evil men. But proud, ignorant white boys, that's one of them. Okay. Behind the hyperbole lies a more concrete agenda. The administration's efforts to define, quote, Antifa as an international conspiracy so that American anti-fascist groups and activists can be declared part of a, quote, foreign terrorist organization, end quote. While Trump's threats to name protesters as domestic terrorists are legally dubious, the FTO, Foreign Terrorist Organization designation, carries enormous discretionary powers, especially when it comes to allegations of material and financial support, as demonstrated by the federal terrorism prosecution of five Muslim Americans raising donations for Palestine in the early 2000s case of the Holy Land Five. Taking the next step to designate such anti-fascist organizing as foreign terrorism could unleash a limitless repressive arsenal, especially since the Antifa, quote, Antifa label does not refer to a formal organization, but the loosest of networks and identities, and the U.S. government is happy to apply the label to the most diverse targets. from Greek anarchists to Americans blowing whistles at immigration raids. As Brzezowski notes, such a designation could be used to justify everything from denaturalizing naturalized citizens who participate in protest or donate to activist groups to private litigation against anti-fascist activists to invasive surveillance under the Foreign Intelligence Surveillance Act to silencing academic speech and research that could be associated with anti-fascism. The chilling effect on political organizing is already becoming apparent. In October 2025, the International Anti-Fascist Defense Fund, which raises money for anti-fascists facing government repression, shut down its U.S. fundraising infrastructure in response to Trump's orders. Trump opponents who think this wave of repression will not touch them might want to think again. The ultimate targets of this grotesque Red Scare revival, in which, quote, Antifa is implausibly cast as a terror network rivaling ISIS in menace and sophistication, are not the peripheral groups allegedly involved in acts of violence in Budapest or Alvaredo. It's the mass anti-fascist movement that has emerged in response to the occupation of U.S. cities by federal agents, the disappearance of immigrants or those who look like them, and anyone who comes to their aid. In Chicago and other cities, now learning from Chicago, this everyday anti-fascism includes various grassroots practices, from rapid response networks and community patrols to whistle and car horn alerts. Yeah, listen to this. In Chicago and other cities, now learning from Chicago, this everyday anti-fascism includes various grassroots practices, from rapid response networks and community patrols to whistle and car horn alerts, school escorts, and buyouts that help food vendors remain out of harm's way. But these popular protests have also found an echo in city government, with Mayor Brandon Johnson urging the crowd at an October No Kings rally, quote, "Are you ready to fight fascism? Are you prepared to destroy authoritarianism once and for all?" End quote. The defense of migrants against a violent and racist deportation machine shows how genuine anti-fascism is built out of practices of solidarity. It need not label itself, quote, Antifa, nor name fascism as its target. Much the same could be said of the encampment movement against Israel's genocide in Gaza, which reinvented for our dark moment the internationalism that has always been a defining feature of anti-fascism. But a popular anti-fascism that is actually capable of countering Trump's repressive onslaught with all its conspiracy theories and legal threats will also need to tap further into the material economic bases of the struggle against authoritarianism. As demonstrated by federal anti-immigrant worksite raids, the Trump administration's efforts to roll out a kind of border police state manifest as an assault on the multiracial and especially Latinx working class, putting anti-fascist solidarity at the core of opposition to Trump and his cronies can make it explicit how the fight against the politics of fear, hierarchy, privilege, and domination is always grounded in an alternative vision and practice of collective life, one in which our security and well-being is not based on the insecurity and deprivation of others. That is from In These Times. In These Times, and it is in the January-February 2026 issue, and that was going to press just as Minnesota was really being assaulted by ICE. So we're here at the end of the first hour. I think I will play out a song by Woody Guthrie, because we're still in Woody Guthrie. And it's a short one. It's a Woody trilogy. And we'll play it. Let's see. Actually, we have 3 minutes. I think it can play in that time. 26. Okay, there we are. We'll play this Listen up. 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
1: I've been doing some hard traveling, I thought you knew. I've been doing some hard traveling way down the road.

0: in Baltimore around 1942. He was singing for a big rally to buy war bonds, beat Hitler. And he and Sonny Terry, the harmonica player, and Brownie McGee, the blues singer, they were singing, "We're gonna tear Hitler down, we're gonna tear Hitler down." And after they'd sung, the chairman said, "Mr. Guthrie, we have a seat for you at the table here, and we have a table for your friends out in the kitchen." And Woody says, "What do you mean? We sang together, why can't we eat together?" And the chairman said, "Well, Mr. Guthrie, this is Baltimore, you know." And Woody shouted out, "This fight against fascism got to start right here." And he picks the whole big table up with all the silver and glasses on it and tips it over. Crash! On the floor goes everything. And a second later, he walked to the table next to him, picks that up in the air. Crash! Goes all the silver and the glasses getting broken. They grab him by both arms. And Brownie says, "Woody, Sonny's blind and I'm lame. You're going to get us all in trouble." But Woody kept shouting, "This fight against fascism got to start right here."
1: That's Woody Guthrie. That's a great thing. The songs there were performed by the Weavers, called Work of the Weavers. All right. This is WOBC 91.5 FM, Oberlin College and Community Radio. And we also stream live at WOBCFM.org. Thank you for being aboard Radical Departures here, Rabble Rouser. And we're talking about anti-fascism because that is what we are being faced with. And we who do not wish to live enslaved must fight fascism in some way, fight it to the death. And so our point of reference today is the Prairie Land. I just took that out. Oh, there. I just took this out. Prairie Land 9, Texas ICE protesters get up to 100 years in prison as Trump targets anti-fascists. Now, this particular piece is from Democracy Now! And the story was on June 25th, 2026. Go to democracynow.org and listen to this. I have the transcript. I'm just going to read a little bit of it. But they always have very, very good guests on Democracy Now! And Amy Goodman is the gold standard in left politics in interviewing and explicating the issues. She is the best. DemocracyNow.org. You can go back there and listen to that discussion. Let's see, who is there? Nermeen Sheikh, Matt Sledge, and Emmy Goodman. But anyway, here's the intro to it. A group of anti-ICE protesters in Texas were sentenced to 30 to 100 years in jail on Tuesday after federal prosecutors accused them of being, quote, an anti-Tifa terror cell, end quote. The activists attended a protest outside the Prairie Land ICE jail in Alvarado, Texas, on July 4th of last year, during which fireworks were set off and a police officer was shot and wounded. All nine defendants were found guilty after being tried before a federal judge in Texas. Matt Sledge, political reporter for The Intercept, warns that, quote, "We just have to watch for this playbook to be applied elsewhere," end quote. And, quote, "Now anyone engaged in basic protest with the wrong political beliefs can be labeled a domestic terrorist when they have no intention of violence, nor are not engaged in any violence or not interested in any violence," end quote, says Sufia Khalid, deputy director of the National Security Criminal Defense Center, who represents one of the Prairie Land defendants. Now, remember that this was a federal judge in Texas. Texas, not known for its justice. Not known for its justice, not known for its open-mindedness, not open to freedom for everybody, Texas. Okay, so that's the intro to it. Okay, Nermeen Sheikh, S-H-I-S-H-A-I-K-H, We turn now to a case that's been widely seen as a test case of the Trump administration's crackdown on dissent. On Tuesday, a federal judge in Texas handed down unusually harsh sentences ranging from 30 to 100 years to a group of anti-ICE protesters convicted of terrorism charges in March. Federal prosecutors had accused the nine defendants of being members of a North Texas, quote, Antifa terror cell, end quote, for attending a protest outside the Prairieland ICE jail on July 4th of last year, during which fireworks were set off and a police officer was shot and wounded. So there's more about that, but let's see how the Wikipedia talks about the incident on the 4th of July in 2025. On the evening of July 4th, 2025, a civil disturbance and shooting occurred at the Immigration and ICE Customs Enforcement Prairieland Detention Center in Alvarado, Texas, during a protest against the campaign of mass deportation carried out during the second presidency of Donald Trump. The United States Attorney for the Northern District of Texas said that 11 individuals set off fireworks and vandalized parked vehicles and a guard structure outside the center. ICE officers called local police. When they arrived, Benjamin Haniel Song of Dallas shot an Alvarado police officer in the neck. We don't know how that happened. The officer was airlifted to a hospital and released after receiving treatment. 11 individuals were arrested within a day. Within a month, Song was arrested after a manhunt, and five others were also arrested. Defendants and their supporters said they were attending a peaceful, quote, noise demonstration protest and denied planning violence. On October 16th, 2025, the United States Department of Justice unsealed terrorism charges against two suspects, and in a social media post, United States Attorney General Pam Bondi said the two men were part of, quote, Antifa, a decentralized left movement whose name comes from its anti-fascist political alignment. Bondi characterized it as a, quote, left-wing terrorist organization, end quote, which it is not. Major media organizations said this is the first time the DOJ has charged anyone with terrorism in connection with alleged, quote, Antifa activities, mirroring statements made by FBI Director Kash Patel, who is another piece of work. In late 2025 and early 26, five more people allegedly associated to the event were arraigned on state charges, bringing the number of accused to 22. In November 2025, seven defendants pled guilty to federal charges of providing material support for terrorism or damaging property. In February 2026, the trial of nine defendants began, but U.S. District Judge Mark Pittman declared a mistrial. A new trial commenced days later, and in March, all nine were convicted. Why was that a mistrial? In June, seven were given federal prison sentences between 30 and 70 years, and Song was sentenced to 100 years, the maximum sentences allowable under federal sentencing guidelines. The Intercept described the two Republican-appointed judges as choosing, quote, to make an example of the defendants, end quote, while the New York Times pointed out that the sentences were, quote, significantly longer than the lengthiest sentences handed down for joining in the attack on the Capitol on January 6, 2021, end quote, which was an actual fascist attack to overthrow the government. Eight others were sentenced on July 1st, five of whom received reduced sentences for helping law enforcement or prosecutors. Now, those to me are suspect. Those who cooperated are suspect. The protesters and their supporters dispute their alleged ties to, quote, Antifa. Commanders have criticized the government for arresting and charging suspects for transporting anti-fascist signs or wearing black bloc clothing, arguing that it could have a chilling effect by creating a precedent for prosecuting activists exercising their free speech rights who are associated with activities the government considers to be terrorism. But these are BS. BS. I can't say the whole word, but you know what it is. Bull. S. You know what I'm saying? The sequence of events. Law enforcement statements and court filings state that prior to the incident, several defendants participate in a signal chat named 4th of July Party and decided to bring fireworks, firearms, and medical kits. Two of the participants conducted reconnaissance of the detention center shortly afterwards and forwarded information about security measures and the location of the nearest police station. The group later met at a house at the house of two protesters where prosecutors alleged that they planned violence. The protesters contend that they met to make carpooling arrangements. On July 4th, 11 people gathered near the Prairieland Detention Center at 10:37 p.m., several dressed in black, quote, military style or black bloc clothing with their faces covered. Now, gee, that sounds like ICE. It sounds like ICE to me. You know, wearing masks, unidentified, wearing black clothing. I'll bet that's who it was. Someone removed a wagon filled with fireworks from a vehicle and pushed it towards the detention center. Law enforcement officials said the protesters conducted a, quote, diversion to draw ICE officers out into the open. Fireworks were set off. The group split up into several smaller groups, and a participant spray-painted vehicles and a guard structure with slogans including, quote, ICE pig and, quote, traitor. One small group remained near the facility entrance, apparently keeping watch. The ICE officers called 911 to report the incident to local law enforcement. Now, what I want to know is where's the evidence? This is given by ICE. ICE is known to be utter freaking liars. Liars, liars, liars. And it goes into the, let's see, affiliations and ideology. Well, this is still the United States of America, and they can't prosecute you just for what you think. Federal trials. There's the federal trials, federal sentencing. But I want to know, where's the rest of the, I want to know where the defense is in this, and what are they contending against these prosecutions? Because this here is just giving me the government point of view, and I don't like that. I want to know what the defense was. The Intercept, the New Yorker. Okay, here's some of the evidence. All right, we're going to reactions. Lauren Fadiman reported in The Baffler on the unfavorable coverage of the protest in the media, writing, the media has routinely alluded to the, quote, Prairieland ICE shooting, end quote, as though someone died in the crossfire. But Gross, the supposed target of the demonstrators, sustained only minor injuries and was released from the hospital within just 3 or 4 hours, while two protesters had indeed vandalized vehicles and a guard structure with graffiti. The property damage they caused the Prairieland Detention Center was less than $2,200 to repair, end quote. The Intercept reported that a Prairieland defendant was sentenced to 30 years in prison, quote, for moving a box of anti-fascist signs, end quote. The New Yorker described the trial as an example of how the Trump administration has tried to turn leftist activism into terrorism. Sam Russick with The New Republic writes that police body camera footage released by the prosecution is unclear, that it is difficult to tell who is shooting and how many shots are fired, and the footage provided ends moments after the police lieutenant is hit. Supporters of the arrested women dispute conspiracy claims and said the women believe they were attending a peaceful protest. In statements to Truthout and KERA, two women arrested for alleged involvement in the initial incident said they believed they were attending a peaceful, quote, noise demonstration, end quote, intended only to, quote, show solidarity with the detainees, end quote, by setting off fireworks, and that they had no knowledge of any planned violence. The National Lawyers Guild, also known as NLG, released a statement characterizing the arrests as, quote, unchecked state repression, end quote. Xavier de Hanon, director of mass defense for the NLG, criticized the government for holding suspects, quote, in limbo between state and federal jurisdiction, end quote, for extended periods, allegedly making it difficult for the suspects to obtain legal representation because the nature of the charges was unclear. De Hanon expressed concern that the case could set a precedent for leveling federal conspiracy charges against anyone who attends a protest that, quote, becomes volatile, end quote, saying that, quote, the state could just accuse you of anything and say you, quote, conspired to do it, end quote. Yep. That's what they're trying to do. Writing for Truth Out in October 2025, Andrew Lee points out that evidence against the defendants includes their possession of protest banners and anarchist literature, which is broadly considered lawful under the First Amendment, and their possession of guns, which is commonplace in Texas and is protected by state laws allowing constitutional carry. In an October article for The Intercept, Natasha Leonard mirrors these concerns, pointing to a lack of evidence for a coordinated advance plan to shoot at government agents. There was no such. In a November article for The Intercept, Seth Stern criticizes the government for, quote, characterizing lawful activism and ideologies as terrorist conspiracies, end quote, and arresting the Denton apartment suspect for possessing anarchist literature and signs, which is generally considered protected by the First Amendment. Quote, at what point does a literary collection or newspaper subscription become prosecutorial evidence under the Trump administration's logic? Essentially, whenever it's convenient. The vagueness is a feature, not a bug. When people don't know which political materials... Where's the rest of that? Oh, darn. It looks like it might later be deemed evidence of criminality. The safest course is to avoid engaging with controversial ideas altogether. Mike German, a former FBI agent and Brennan Center for Justice associate, interviewed by the Texas Observer, compared the, quote, Antifa allegations to the FBI's past use of anarchism allegations to label leftist protesters. Quote, while it wasn't put in a presidential memorandum and they didn't use the word, quote, Antifa, the FBI has used the word, quote, anarchist, just as they use, quote, Antifa. It was a word that encompassed every kind of leftist protest and actually described nothing, end quote. In January 2026, Texas Attorney General Ken Paxton announced an investigation of the Screwston Anti-Fascist Committee in Houston, citing the Prairieland incident as justification, although none of the defendants are from the Houston area or have been tied to the Screwston organization. The organization sells Antifa-themed, quote, Antifa-themed merchandise, has worked to identify neo-Nazis in the Houston area, and has conducted fundraisers to support the Prairieland defendants. So there we have it. There's so many references here. We could go on for another week with this, but we're not going to do that right now. But we'll look at some of these things later on, and I'm sure this will come back. Now, this domestic terrorism designation. Here's from the ACLU, how the USA Patriot Act redefines, quote, domestic terrorism. And this document date is from December 2002. So this is older. I don't know if this redefinition is the same as what they're using now. Section 802 of the so-called USA Patriot Act from 2000, I think it's 2002, expanded the definition of terrorism to cover, quote, domestic as opposed to international terrorism. a person engages in domestic terrorism if they do an act, quote, dangerous to human life, end quote, that is a violation of the criminal laws of a state or the United States, if the act appears to be intended to, one, intimidate or coerce a civilian population, two, influence the policy of a government by intimidation or coercion, or three, to affect the conduct of a government by mass destruction, assassination, or kidnapping. Additionally, the acts have to occur primarily within the territorial jurisdiction of the United States, and if they do not, may be regarded as international terrorism. Section 802 does not create a new crime of domestic terrorism. However, it does expand the type of conduct that the government can investigate when it is investigating, quote, terrorism. The so-called USA Patriot Act expanded governmental powers to investigate terrorism, and some of these powers are applicable to domestic terrorism. The definition of domestic terrorism broad enough to encompass the activities of several prominent activist campaigns and organizations. Remember, this was 2001. This was after 9/11. One recent example is the Vieques Island protest, when many people, including several prominent Americans, participated in civil disobedience on a military installation where the United States government has been engaging in regular military exercises, which these protesters oppose. The protesters illegally entered the military base and tried to obstruct the bombing exercises. This conduct would fall within the definition of domestic terrorism because the protesters broke federal law by unlawfully entering the airbase, and their acts were for the purpose of influencing a government policy by intimidation or coercion. The act of trying to disrupt bombing exercises arguably created a danger to human life, their own and those of military personnel. Using this hypothetical as a starting point, we will go through the USA Patriot Act and explore the new governmental powers that could be brought to bear on Vieques Island protesters whose conduct falls within the overbroad definition of domestic terrorism. So I go to the ACLU website, and the document date is December 6, 2002, to look that up and pursue that further. Okay, there's that, and there's that. There's that. Lots of stuff here. Okay, what we want to do now is go to what we, the people, need to do, because we must protest. We must take a moral stand against the violations of human rights and against the lives of the people who are being detained and arrested and killed by ICE. We must respond. We cannot let the tyranny go unanswered. And so, after I do a couple of public service announcements, we will do that. We will go to a book called Hell No, Your Right to Dissent in 21st Century America by Michael Ratner and Margaret Ratner Kunstler. And we will talk about these things. Okay, and I'm going to also set up another batch of songs here. And that goes there. We're done with Pete Seeger. We're finished with that one for now, remembering Woody Guthrie. And he did state the case.

Woody Guthrie, and you will know who I mean and what I mean and why I mean it. This is from This Land Is Your Land by Woody Guthrie, the CD, the Ash Recordings, Volume 1. And I've played this song before. You probably know it. I wish I had the other one with me, too. It's by Johnny Cash. No, it's by Willie Nelson. It is by Willie Nelson. And this one here. So we're going to talk about these PSAs. We're going to talk about the weekday community meals. I always talk about them, especially when it's on a Monday or a Thursday, when you can go in person and have a free hot meal. And generally very good meals and good company. It's from 5 to 5:40 on Monday and Thursday in person at the Christ Episcopal Church on South Main in Oberlin. And it's in the red building behind the church, across from the Mickey Mart. So there you have it. Weekday community meals. Go get some good food, hot food, from 5 to 5:40 Monday and Thursday. And then on Tuesday and Friday, you can go there and have a carryout meal and take it home and have your supper at home. And that would be from 5 to 5:30 Tuesday and Friday at the same location on South Main behind the church. Okay, there's that. And where's the PSA book? It always ends up at the opposite end of the of the place. And I always want to tell you about this because a lot of people are in need of a lot of help because the hellish landscape that is being created by this gang of thugs occupying our governments is creating a lot of distress, mental distress, physical distress, and not to mention financial and moral distress, spiritual distress. 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Now, since I missed PSAs in the first hour because we were very busy, we'll talk about the e-bus route around Oberlin. You can get around Oberlin on the bus. It's an e-bus. 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That is, they can fit wheelchairs in that their bus. And they go to 20 locations around Oberlin. And I took the route, and I thought it was great fun to just go sit and talk to the driver and look around the town and see what's going on. Goes everywhere. It goes to Aldi's. It goes to Walmart. It goes to Splash Zone. It goes to Discount Drug Mart. It goes to Kendall. It goes to, oh, it doesn't go to Oberlin IGA. That's not there anymore. It's closed. The Old Prospect School building, they call it Oberlin Enrichment and Activity Center, but I never use that. I always call it Old Prospect School because that's how I remember it. And it goes to the hospital, Mercy Health Allen Hospital. It goes to Stevenson Hall there on campus. Goes to College Village Apartments, College Park Manor Apartments, Concord Manor Apartments, Oberlin Public Library, CVS, Dollar General AutoZone Plaza, and the Welcome Nursing Home. So it goes around, and it even goes to the Oberlin Plaza Shopping Center down there between Route 58 and Walmart. And you can get a haircut there, and you can go to the dollar store there and stuff. So check it out if you need to. Also, Community Action to Save Strays. And these are the ones who save the kittens. They're lovely. And the
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CatsOberlin.org. So, let's see. I'm going to read this one, too. It's about the summer market, the Oberlin Summer Market, the Farmer's Market, and it's in the parking lot there between the Oberlin Public Library and the City Hall building. Let's see how we can do this. There it is. I can hardly read it from here, but we'll try. Looking for fresh local goodness? 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Okay, good stuff. 9 till noon, Saturday, in the City Hall parking lot next to the Oberlin Public Library. Check it out. Okay, enough of that. Go back there. Yep, there we are. Okay, that was fun. Now we're going to play this song, and we're talking about anti-fascism, and I'm going to bring this one forth as Woody Guthrie, of course, is the anti-fascist, but so is the one he's singing about. Listen up. Listen up.

Yep, there we have it. Well, you got three. Name and the man. Anti-fascist. That's my opinion. Woody doesn't say that, but I think it, given Woody Guthrie's orientation, I'm probably right about that. So here I have a quotation from Abraham Lincoln. See if you recognize this. It was in his message to Congress on December 1st, 1862. Quote, "The dogmas of the quiet past are inadequate to the story present. The occasion is piled high with difficulty, and we must rise with the occasion. As our case is new, so we must think anew and act anew. We must disenthrall ourselves, and then we shall save our country." We must disenthrall ourselves, and then we shall save our country. So I want to say that the way we do that is to say no to tyranny. It is very hard to live in the truth if all of your time and everything that you do is involved with living the lie that the regime in Washington is perpetrating. They want us to live the lie with them. But our part must be to embrace truth and to say no to the lies. No to the lies. And so I have a couple of points of reference here. And one of them I read a couple of weeks ago was from Henry David Thoreau's Civil Disobedience. This is what we're talking about when we're talking about protest, and we are talking about civil disobedience. And when the laws are bad, I think that it is necessary to disrupt them, to not obey them. And many, many people, thousands and thousands and thousands of people throughout our history have stood against the bad laws and have served as the no-sayers and the preservers of truth. So we can't let them get away with the lies. Now, the other one that I'm using as a point of reference is the book On Disobedience, subtitled Why Freedom Means Saying No to Power by Eric Fromm, F-R-O-M-M. And he is very eloquent in that. I highly recommend buying this book. You're going to read it and write so many places in the margins that these are important ideas, and you're going to want to talk to people about these ideas. So buy the book. It is part of a resistance library published by Harper Perennial Modern Classics. And there are five titles so far, at least that as of this printing. On Disobedience by Eric Fromm. Obedience to Authority by Stanley Milgram. The Present Age by Soren Kierkegaard. On Truth and Untruth by Friedrich Nietzsche, and The True Believer by Eric Hoffer. I've talked often about the book by Eric Hoffer, and I am going to get all of them in this particular edition because it's the Resistance Library. Yeah. So check that out. But there is a particular quotation, and I like the way he leads up to it. Let's see. Because he talks about why we are prone to obey. And yeah, he says here, obedience to the, quote, authoritarian conscience, like all obedience to outside thoughts and power, tends to debilitate, quote, humanistic conscience, the ability to be and to judge oneself and to judge for oneself. It is the conscience, the voice which calls us back to ourselves, to our humanity. Yes. So let me, I thought I had marked it. Of course I marked it. But he says, human history began with an act of disobedience, and it is not unlikely that it will be terminated by an act of obedience.
that is from Eric Fromm on disobedience. It's like this Hegseth, the people who are bombing the boats in the Caribbean and in the Eastern Pacific because Pete Hegseth thinks they might have drugs aboard, those are illegal orders and should be disobeyed. They should be refused to comply. That's my opinion. I'm not in the military, so, but that is my opinion. And Mark Kelly, the great Senator Mark Kelly, astronaut, very amazing man. And quite frankly, I could see him quite easily as the next president, President Mark Kelly. It's an idea I like to think about. But Mark Kelly was one of, I think, six former military veterans who put together a video warning military people that they have an obligation, a duty to not obey illegal orders. And that is their oath. Their oath is to the Constitution. It is not to a man or a group of men. It is not to men. It is to the Constitution. And they must refuse to comply with illegal orders. And orders to kill people who are merely suspects of a possible crime. They have not been interrogated. They have not been arrested. They have not been tried. They have not been investigated to the point where you know what's on that boat. No, they have been murdered outright. That is an illegal order. I don't care who the hell gives it. Hegseth will meet the hangman someday because he's a criminal and a murderer. I don't think that it's right for people who are perpetrating crimes to think that they can run under the umbrella of immunity because it's in their, oh, quote, official duties. No, killing people is not your official duty in such an instance. It's an illegal order. It's a crime, and it is a crime against humanity, and it is an international crime. You talk about freedom of navigation. What freedom do these fishermen, these boaters, have to navigate the waters near their home when this monster is unleashing such violence against them? Because maybe somebody thinks that maybe there might be some kind of drugs aboard without any evidence whatsoever. No trial, no charges, no ability to confront their accusers. Straight out murder. We must say no, no, no to the tyranny. No to the illegal orders. And so I say, hell no. Hell no. Your right to dissent in 21st century America. The Center for Constitutional Rights. You can probably go to their website and buy this book. I'll tell you why you need to buy this book. It has the meaning and importance of dissent. And it is, I will read a little bit of it here. Chapter 2 is, if an agent knocks, you need to know what to do, what to say, what not to say. We're telling immigrants that you have the right to remain silent. Anything you say can and will be used against you in a court of law. It is true of all of us. We have the right to dissent. We have the right to not implicate ourselves. We have the right to silence. We have the right to remain silent. And you have the right to have an attorney.
The third chapter is the Attorney General's Guidelines for Domestic FBI Operations. Now, this is from 2008, so there probably have been considerable changes to this, but I have researched this to find out if there is a new edition of this book, and there is not yet a new edition. But I think that in this current time, they are probably seriously thinking about it. Hell no. Your Right to Dissent in 21st Century America, Michael Ratner and Margaret Ratner Kunstler. Now, Kunstler is related to the William Kunstler, who was the defense attorney for the Chicago Nine. I'm pretty sure it was the Chicago Nine. And his son, James Howard Kunstler, is an author, and he is the author of the book called The Long Emergency, and a number of other ones. He was particularly concerned about the geography and the landscape and how it implicates humanity. And very interesting. And he also got into some dystopian novels that I tried to read, and I managed to read about 30 pages, and I said, I don't want to be in the presence of these people. The Long Emergency was published 25 years ago, and it might be good to revisit that and see what he forecast and see how accurate he was in his analysis. So let's take a look here and see what Michael Ratner, who unfortunately is no longer with us, but I think that Margaret Ratner is either his daughter or his wife, and I am not sure which. Terrorism, this is in quotes, quote, terrorism. This is a preface by Vincent Warren. Let's see how much of this we might want to take a look at here. Quote, terrorism, end quote, is a word that has been used repeatedly by the executive branch since 9/11 to provide a rationale for going to war. Unlawfully wiretapping, indefinitely detaining and torturing people, and cracking down on protest and dissent in violation of the U.S. Constitution and international law. The executive branch of the government, and I'm sad to say this includes both the Bush and Obama administrations when it comes to most of these issues, has ushered in a new era of repression, enabling law enforcement agencies to abuse their powers by targeting, detaining, and silencing political activists. History demonstrates that this type of repression is far from a new exercise for the government. However, the current national security state has a cherished and enduring ally. The collective, overpowering fear of violent terrorism and the desire for the government to keep us safe, which they failed to do on January 11th, 2001. And I hope you understand and you recognize and you remember that it was the Republican George W. Bush Cheney administration in office at the time, and they failed to keep America safe from the 9/11 terrorists. They want to parade and they want to pound their chests and say, oh, we're the party of law and order and safety and protection. They're not. Every time they are in office, something happens to the people of the United States because of them, because of the Republicans. It was 9/11 in 2001. It was the COVID-19 pandemic in March. It was actually, they knew about it in November, December of 2019. That's why it's called COVID-19, because it came in fact, COVID in December of 2019. It came to their attention, and Trump refused to do anything about it. And until March, it was March 12th. I know because it was my niece's birthday. That was the day the college shut down for the COVID pandemic. Yeah. So we have to remember these things. They are not just items of information out there in the ether. They are actual historical events that have had implications for people's lives and have had effect on people's lives, consequences that people have had to live with.
and some of them have had to die with. When Trump refused to do anything about it, he set in motion a death cult of a million people dying from COVID-19 because he refused to do anything about it. We must do the same thing to the Trumpers as happened to Hoover and get rid of these people and bring them in with a landslide election that brings in a progressive, forward-looking, positive, true patriotic individual to be president and to choose the government for we the people. So, with the killing of Osama bin Laden in Pakistan, many are asking what the effect on our war-making foreign policy with respect to terrorism will be. That is only part of the question we should be asking. As this book makes clear, the other question is, what effect will our war-making foreign policy continue to have on our protest of that policy? So, this goes on for a bit, so I think I'm not going to... This book outlines the work that the Center for Constitutional Rights and many others have done to identify and combat illegal surveillance and infiltration of activists, the crackdown on protests, and the criminalization of lawful political activity. It also offers the reader a range of tools to use when that political activity piques the interest of law enforcement. It chronicles the evolution of repressive laws and tactics aimed at disempowering those who invoke our basic rights to speak, assemble, and demand redress from the government. We are fighting the tyranny that would be imposed upon us. A national security state is a difficult place to protest, yet without that protest, the, quote, war on terror, end quote, framework that swings indiscriminately between terror suspects and peace and justice activists will be with us forever. No president in history has ever weakened his powers, and it is not likely to happen in the future. To the contrary, we can count on the government to fiercely resist all of our efforts to change its policies, make it more transparent, and hold its officials accountable for the crimes they commit. As a result, there is a more urgent need than ever for people of conscience to stand up and say hell no to war making, to torture, to indefinite detention, to extrajudicial killing, and to racial profiling, among many activities that the government currently does with impunity. We need to say loudly and clearly that political dissent is not criminal activity, protest is not terrorism, and that the current national security state must be dismantled. And since we have a Department of Injustice, the DOIJ, under this administration, the helps for us are not in the Department of Justice, but outside of them. So this book, this is the author's note. We'll continue to work with this. All right, let's just go here. The meaning and importance of dissent. Many of us think of the constitutionally protected right to dissent as the right to speak our minds and write and publish what we think. But free speech is only one of the three related rights protected by the First Amendment. Not only is Congress prohibited from passing a law, quote, abridging the freedom of speech or of the press, end quote, the amendment also protects, quote, the right of the people peaceably to assemble and their right to petition the government for a redress of grievances, end quote. Taken together, the right to free speech, the right of assembly, and the explicit right to express grievances to the government add up to an expansive right to, quote, dissent, enshrined in the Bill of Rights. Beyond written or spoken words, the right to dissent is the right of citizens to organize themselves, to associate, to make themselves heard in order to achieve political and social change, and oppose government policies without fear of impediment or reprisal. And I would say it includes the right to blow whistles at ICE demonstrations, to warn the people that the ICE is present and a threat to them.
Despite these clear protections, the government has not always lived up to its constitutionally required mandate to protect our right to dissent. Indeed, it is this right that the government, whether federal, state, or local, has typically targeted for repression, especially in times of, quote, emergencies, claimed emergencies. That has been true historically, and it is true today. Often, federal agencies and state and city governments, at times of both war and relative quiescence, try through surveillance, infiltration, and limits on protest to suppress dissent. Most of these repressive efforts have ultimately been beaten back, but not before people were jailed, and often not until the effects of the claimed, quote, emergency that purportedly justified the restrictions had dissipated. Since the founding of this nation, the government has made many efforts to restrict free speech and dissent. And the list on page 8 is a cursory overview of major turning points in the history of attacks on dissent. The rest of this chapter provides a more in-depth look at the continued assault on our right to dissent over the past 50 years, with a special focus on the new post-9/11 legal framework. It is important to note that government measures limiting organized dissent have become increasingly common in our society since the terrorist attacks of 2001. These assaults upon and criminalization of dissent, from the surveillance of activists to the federalization of local law enforcement to the labeling of activists as, quote, terrorists, dismantle piece by piece a core right considered essential to meaningful democracy. Understanding the evisceration of this right is a first step to regaining our lost liberties. And so we'll do more next time. And let's see, am I going to play another song here? Or maybe we want to play it again because it's, yeah. Okay. I think we'll just, let's see, what's on this CD player here, this one? It's the one with the Jesus Christ on it. There it is. Let's see. Oh, he has one that's against fascism. That would be the one to play. See, there's four volumes of this. Oh, man. It doesn't have it on this one here. Oh, I could play Vigilante Man. Let's see, that's on the other one. Yeah, never mind. We've got we've just got a few minutes, so I don't think I'll be concerned about playing a song right now. Yeah, that would be okay. All right, so let's just, maybe I'll play this one. Desperado. I think it's on this one. Because you know who's a desperado? Is Trump. And as he becomes more desperate, we can expect him to do more. I bet I could come up with it there. But as he becomes more desperate, we can expect him to do more desperate things. And we need to be ready to say no. No, no, and stand against no. So let's listen to Desperado. Thank you for listening to Radical Departures here on WOBC 91.5 FM, Oberlin College and Community Radio, also streaming live at WOBCFM.org. We'll be back next Monday, 3 to 5 for Radical Departures, and Thursday, 3 to 5 for Hypocrisy Now and Labor Beat. Thank you for listening. Have a good week.

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1: Desperado.

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Lou Killen, who sings Rounding the Horn for us, says that the use of the word killick for an anchor and the ship being a frigate stamps this as a British Royal Navy version of the song.

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But wild beaten off Magia,

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And it's when your money is all gone, they won't on you impose, for they are not like those Plymouth girls.

0: 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And if ever I live to be paid off, I'll sit and I'll sing this song. I'll sing, God bless them pretty Spanish girls that we left around Cape Horn.
1: That was Lou Killen singing Rounding the Horn. Here's a second song about going round Cape Horn. Round Cape Horn is sung for us by the Vox Hunters. The Vox Hunters are Armand Araman and Benedict Gagliardi, who live in Rhode Island. In one sense, it is a sea shanty, but it has the rhythm of a dance tune, perhaps country dance, square dance, or a reel. So, what is a Vox Hunter? Well, partly it's a play on the phrase fox hunter. But in Latin, vox means voice or vocal. Hunter refers to someone or something who looks for something. Put them together and you have someone who looks for voices, vocals, singings, or songs. On this song, besides singing, the Vox Hunters play concertina and tenor guitar. The tenor guitar, or four-string guitar, is a slightly smaller four-string relative of the acoustic or electric guitar. The instrument was initially developed in its acoustic form by Gibson and C.F. Martin so that players of the four-string tenor banjo could double on guitar. Here are the Vox Hunters.

That was the Vox Hunters singing Round Cape Horn. Lymington is a port town on the west bank of the Lymington River on the Solent, the strait of water that separates the Isle of Wight from the mainland England. It lies in the New Forest district of Hampshire, England, and faces Yarmouth on the Isle of Wight. The town has a large tourist industry based on proximity to the New Forest and its harbor. It's also a major yachting center with three marinas. Tim Radford loves our next song, Rick Keeling's Lymington Round and Round, because the song reminds him of how his old home near Lymington relates to his new home in Woods Hole, Massachusetts, which has many of the same features.

0: That was Tim Radford singing Lymington Round and Round.
1: Thank you for listening to Glad for Trad with Dennis and Judy Cook and Doug McLennan. 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
0: There are many ways to go round and round. For example, the American nursery rhyme, all around the cobbler's bench, the monkey chased the weasel. The monkey stopped to pull up his sock. Pop! Goes the weasel. The rhyme may have originated to go with dance music in the 18th century. Even when the dance was the most popular in the 1850s, no one seems to know what it was about the weasel. In England, the rhyme usually goes, half a pound of tuppence rice, half a pound of treacle. That's the way the money goes, pop goes the weasel. Sometimes adding, up and down the city road, in and out the eagle, that's the way the money goes, pop goes the weasel. A meaning which fits with the theme of that's the way the money goes involves pawning one's coat in desperation to buy food and drink, as weasel, short for weasel and stoat, is traditional Cockney rhyming slang for coat, and pop is a slang for the word pawn. Therefore, pop goes the weasel meant pawning your coat. But we digress. This has nothing to do with our next song. The next song, Next Time Round, composed by Dave Campbell, is a song of short-term, uncommitted physical love. One hopes that both partners share the understanding. Scottish singer Jean Redpath sings it for us now.

That was Gene Redpath singing Next Time Round. Our next four songs are rounds, songs where multiple voices sing the same song but come in a bit after the part ahead of it. Then they repeat the song, going round and round. The first is called Solstice Round, written by Cindy Mangson and sung by Cindy along with Anne Hills and Priscilla Herdman. Solstice is either of two times of the year, the summer solstice and the winter solstice, when the sun reaches its highest or lowest point in the sky at noon, and corresponds to the longest and shortest days. This song is about the winter solstice, shortest day, longest night.

That was Herdman, Hills, and Mangson singing Solstice Round. Our second round is sometimes known by its first line, Sweet the Evening Air of May. But in the little 4-inch by 6.5-inch songbooks put out in the 1940s and 50s by the Cooperative Recreation Service of Delaware, Ohio, it is known simply as Hungarian Round. Betty Asquith is responsible for the English words. Judy Cook's mother taught her this in the late 1950s, and it can be sung as a 10-part round, each part coming in after Sweet the Evening. It's part of a collection of songs from Judy's childhood that she put together for her great nieces and nephews. They can be accessed by going to judycook.net and clicking on Family Songs. So far, there are 132 songs in the collection, with a dozen added each December.

0: blessing.
1: That was Judy Cook singing Hungarian Round. Childe Harold is the hero of a long narrative poem in four parts, written by Lord Byron and published between 1812 and 1818. The poem describes the travels and reflections of a world-weary young man who, disillusioned with a life of pleasure and revelry, looks for distraction in foreign lands. In a wider sense, it's an expression of the melancholy and disillusionment felt by a generation weary of wars of the post-revolutionary and Napoleonic eras. Our next song, Childe Harold, has nothing to do with Byron's poem except the title. It is a wonderful round written in 1983 by Sherry Ajemian and Sarah Newcomb, and sung for us by the Short Sisters. Child, with an E at the end, as it is in the titles of both Byron's poem and this round, was a medieval title for a young man who was a candidate for knighthood. By the way, Childe Harold is on the Short Sisters CD, Live from Four States, on which you can find several other amazing rounds.

That was the Short Sisters singing Child Harold. Thank you for listening to Glad for Trad with Dennis and Judy Cook and Doug McLennan on WOBC Oberlin 91.5 FM, Oberlin College and Community Radio. We'd love to hear from you. 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That's TRAD at JUDYCOOK.NET. The last of our four rounds is about an important ecological issue. It's called Junk Round, and it's from Sally Rogers' CD, Piggyback.

planet. When I learned this round in Girl Scout camp, it was lacking the ecological message and had slightly different words, especially the last part about toxic waste. The words I learned were fish and chips and vinegar, pepper, pepper, pepper pot. Back to the junk round, Sally starts things off and then is joined by a chorus of children's voices. In connection with this song, Sally makes an important point. Everyone wants a clean planet, but no one wants to be responsible for the garbage they generate. What does your town do with the garbage of all its citizens? Here's Sally Rogers and company.

That was Sally Rogers and Company singing Junk Round. There Are Angels Hovering Round is a traditional American spiritual song, frequently sung at camp meetings before the Civil War. We have it led by Lucy Simpson, with a large chorus of Rock Creek, the Amadons, and Caroline Payton. It's recorded on the CD Sharon Mountain Harmony.

That was There Are Angels Hovering Round from Sharon Mountain Harmony. Our next song, Round Our Skiff, features Gordon Bach singing and playing on a viol and Carol Roll on harp. Gordon's viol is a musical instrument of the Renaissance and Baroque periods, typically six-stringed, held vertically, and played with a bow. The song is an example of liturgical choral music and was given to Gordon by Kathy Wanson Eddy. The image of the song is that of a skiff surrounded by the abundance of the sea. A skiff, in this case, is a small open boat, usually powered by oars or a small outboard motor. Here's Gordon Bach singing Round Our Skiff.

That was Gordon Bach singing Round Our Skiff. So Round, So Firm, So Fully Packed is a 1947 song by Merle Travis, written by Travis, Eddie Kirk, and Cliffy Stone. The song describes a woman through the use of advertising slogans of the time. The slogan, So Round, So Firm, So Fully Packed, was used in the Lucky Strike brand cigarette advertising of the time, first heard in 1944. Eddie Pennington plays just the tune of the song for us now, and he calls it So Round, So Firm.

0: That was Eddie Pennington playing So Round, So Firm. Thank you for listening to Glad for Trad with Dennis and Judy Cook and Doug McLennan. We'd love to hear from you. You can email us at trad@judycook.net. That's trad@judycook.net. This is WOBC, Oberlin, 91.5 FM, Oberlin College and Community Radio. In many cultures, there is a tension between marrying for love and marrying for financial security. In hard times, like the 1930s Depression in the U.S., marriage for love faces even greater challenges. What did a man do if there was no work and no prospect of work? One strategy was to run away. But running away has its own costs. The composer Don Lang tells one such story, and Bill Desler sings it beautifully, backed up by the singing of Kathy Snyder and Rebecca Johnson. Here's Bill singing, "Here's to You Rounders." By the way, rounder is a slang word for someone who is frequently drunk or shows immoral or improper conduct. This might be a little unfair in this case.
1: Here's a song by Don Lang, and I know a lot of you know it because Phil's been singing it around a lot.

0: That was Bill Destler singing Here's to You Rounders. Yet another meaning of round is in this song, The Roundup Cook, sung for us by Larry Hanks. A roundup is a term that has been around since the late 1840s and describes gathering up a large herd of cattle by riding around them. The song has been around since 1922, when it was written by Henry Herbert Nibbs. It's a warning to the crew of cowboys to mind their own business.
1: Oh, come all you cowboys, I'll sing you a song. Stay back from the wagon, stay where you belong. You think you're right handy with gun and with rope, but I notice you're bashful when handling the soap. When rolling the bull for your brown cigarette, I'm rolling the dough for them biscuits you eat. When you're cutting stock, well, I'm cutting steak. You're wrangling horses and I'm wrangling cake.

That was Larry Hanks singing The Roundup Cook. Next, Mike Seeger plays the haunting minor melody of an old Baptist hymn, When Sorrows Encompass Me Round. He's playing it on a very large gourd banjo made for him by Clark Buehling. The hymn contrasts, as do many hymns, the trials of this life and the happy rewards that wait beyond.

That was Mike Seeger playing When Sorrows Encompass Me Round. Our last song for today takes us inside mental processes, like depression or mental illness, that are difficult to understand from the inside or the outside. In the song Spinning Round, Mustard's Retreat uses poetry and music to pay homage to those struggling to deal with these problems. David Tamalevich sings and plays dulcimer, Michael Howell plays bass, Kitty Donahoe sings harmony, and Garnet Rogers plays viola, fiddle, and high violin. Here's Mustard's Retreat performing Spinning Round.

That was Mustard's Retreat singing Spinning Round. And that ends our Round and Round program. We hope you will join us next week for another round of Glad for Trad with Dennis and Judy Cook and Doug McLennan on WOBC Oberlin, 91.5 FM, Oberlin College and Community Radio. Have you enjoyed our program? 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

0: 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Today's topic is The Eyes Have It. Brown eyes, blue eyes, green eyes, dragon's eyes, they're all here.
1: For our first song, Black-Eyed Susan, we have a sailor's goodbye to his true love. It is reminiscent of the famous line from Shakespeare's play, Romeo and Juliet, "Parting is such sweet sorrow." This lament is from a poem by John Gray, set to music around 1730 by Richard Leverage. Black-Eyed Susan is sung for us by Joyce McLeod, from the CD titled Never a Cross Word, produced by Joyce and her husband Danny.

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That was Joyce McLeod singing Black-Eyed Susan. Julie Hennigan from Missouri is a highly regarded performer of traditional Irish and American music. Here she gives us some of her banjo playing with a gem of a southern mountain song, Blue-Eyed Boy, and a tune, Clinch Mountain Backstep. The phrase, blue-eyed boy, is one that is used informally and disapprovingly to mean a boy or a man who is liked very much and is treated well by someone, especially someone in authority. The instrumental tune is one composed and popularized by Ralph Stanley.

That was Julie Hennigan singing Blue-Eyed Boy and playing Clinch Mountain Backstep. Tony Rose next sings The Dark-Eyed Sailor for us. This is probably the best known of the Broken Token ballads. It can be found with just about the same words and tune throughout the British Isles, Newfoundland, and the Maritime Provinces of Canada. It must be remembered that sea voyages a few centuries ago could take years to complete, and it's not surprising that the two lovers should each take one half of a ring as a token of their enduring love.

arm, or I walk you alone. For the day is done and the night is come. Said a she's tears.

like a winter's morning. Like a winter's morning, when the land is white with snow. But these words did

That was Tony Rose singing The Dark-Eyed Sailor. Thank you for listening to Glad for Trad with Dennis and Judy Cook and Doug McLennan. We'd love to hear from you. You can email us at trad@judycook.net. That's trad@judycook.net. This is WOBC, Oberlin, 91.5 FM, Oberlin College and Community Radio. About the song Green-Eyed Dragon, Rosalie Sorrells, who sings it for us here, says only that it's from her family. Apparently, it was written for Stanley Holloway, famous for his humorous monologues. The song is sometimes used as a jump tale, a story with a shout at the end designed to make the audience leap in surprise.

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That was Rosalie Sorrell's singing Green-Eyed Dragon. Next is the title tune from Haneke Castle's CD, Dot the Dragon's Eyes. Haneke is an American folk violinist. She was the 1997 United States National Scottish Fiddle Champion, and she has performed and taught across the United States, Scotland, Sweden, China, New Zealand, France, England, and Austria. Here's Haneke Castle and a group of fellow string musicians playing Dot the Dragon's Eyes.

That was Hanukkah Castle playing Dot the Dragon's Eyes. Cotton-Eyed Joe is a traditional American country folk song, popular especially in the American South since well before the American Civil War. A list of the possible meanings of the term cotton-eyed that have been proposed include to be drunk on moonshine, or to have been blinded by drinking wood alcohol, turning the eyes milky white, a black person with very light blue eyes, or someone whose eyes were milky white from disease or cataracts. Cotton-Eyed Joe is sung for us by the Freight Hoppers on their CD, Where'd You Come From, Where'd You Go?

0: That was the Freight Hoppers singing Cotton Eyed Joe.
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0: Parents are always told it's good to read to their young children. Those of us who love folk songs should also sing to our children. And here is a beautiful bedtime song called Close Your Eyes and Look. John Connolly wrote this for his children when they were very young. His youngest son, now grown up, plays violin accompaniment on this recording.

That was John Connolly singing Close Your Eyes and Look. How could we resist a song called Cross-Eyed Gopher, sung by Peggy Seeger? Pocket gophers, commonly referred to as just gophers, are burrowing rodents found all over North and Central America. They are commonly known for their extensive tunneling activities and their ability to destroy farms and gardens.

That was Peggy Seeger singing Cross-Eyed Gopher. Written in Our Eyes was composed by Charles Madigan. It deals with the late 19th century practice of photographing the recently deceased. Children were often posed as if playing. Morbid as this may seem, it was often the only visual record of someone being alive at all. It is sung for us by Phil Cooper, with backup singing by Kate Early and Margaret Nelson.

That was Phil Cooper singing Written in Our Eyes. Who can question the courage and determination of those who put themselves in the path of danger and even death in the modern civil rights movement? Much of the freedom and opportunity enjoyed today we owe to them. Eyes on the Prize was a mainstay in the movement, often sung by folks who were thrown in jail for the crimes of voter registration, sit-ins at lunch counters, or breaking segregation laws on public transportation. The tune is that of the traditional song, Keep Your Hand on the Plow. Alice Wine copyrighted New Words in 1965. Kim and Reggie Harris, who sing it for us here, added more words and made this arrangement. Here is Eyes on the Prize.

0: That was Kim and Reggie Harris singing Eyes on the Prize.
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0: Our next singer, Matt Wotroba, is a veteran Michigan performer, teacher, radio host, and songwriter. But Matt prefers to be known as a community singer, song leader, and educator. The song Immigrant Eyes was written by Guy Clark and first appeared on Clark's 1989 album, Old Friends. It tells the story of those European immigrants who entered this country through Ellis Island in New York Harbor. Here's Matt Wotroba singing Immigrant Eyes.
3: Oh, Ellis Island was swarming

That was Matt Wotroba singing Immigrant Eyes. At the center of a hurricane, there's a small area where the weather is calm, the sky is clear, and the winds are just light breezes. This area is called the eye of the hurricane. As a hurricane strengthens and wind speeds increase, an eye begins to form at the center of the storm. Usually this happens once winds reach about 80 miles per hour. The eye is usually circular when viewed from above and about 20 to 40 miles in diameter. It's roughly cylindrical, extending through the center of the storm like a chimney. Air from above the storm sinks down in the center of the eye. Surrounding the eye is the eye wall, which is the most violent part of the hurricane. But this song, The Eye of the Hurricane, written in 1998 by Steve Gillette and Rex Benson, is not about a literal storm, but a way of trying to express the inexpressible about that one other person in your life. Steve Gillette sings it for us here.

That was Steve Gillette singing The Eye of the Hurricane. No Eyes So Clear takes a look at the relationship between one generation and the next. Perhaps the most important observation is the old truth that children learn not from what we say, but from what they see us do. And that's an especially important role that the eyes play. Here are Lorraine and Bennett Hammond performing the song No Eyes So Clear.

you can stand on your rights. When you feud with your folks, every little resentment, it's always good for a fight.

0: That was Lorraine and Bennett Hammond singing No Eyes So Clear. And that ends our The Eyes Have It program.
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0: Welcome to Glad for Trad on WOBC, Oberlin 91.5 FM, Oberlin College and Community Radio. Glad for Trad is a program of traditional songs and tunes, and those in the tradition from Britain and America. Each week, we select a topic and present a program of music related to that topic, along with a bit of mild erudition. Today's topic is Shore is Fine. We have songs of all sorts of shores, wrecks on the shore, and people on the shore, and more.
1: We'll start with three songs of very different and specific shores. The shores of Normandy, the shores of Newfoundland, and the shores of Jordan. Our first is The Shores of Normandy, sung by Rod Shearman. It takes us back to D-Day in World War II, the largest seaborne invasion in history. The operation began the liberation of German-occupied northwestern Europe from Nazi control and contributed to the Allied victory on the Western Front. The song was written by Jim Radford to a traditional tune. Jim, as a 15-year-old galley boy, sailed out of Poole Harbor on the ocean-going tug Empire Larch. This was on the 6th of June, 1944. Their job was to build the Mulberry Harbor on the Normandy beaches. These were temporary harbors for the landing of supplies, etc. Jim dedicates the song to all those who fought in Normandy, and especially to his shipmates on the Mulberry tugs. Here's Rod Shearman singing The Shores of Normandy.

0: That was Rod Shearman singing The Shores of Normandy. From time of war to time of peace now, with The Shores of Newfoundland, sung by Robbie O'Connell at the 32nd Annual Sea Music Festival at Mystic Seaport in Connecticut.
1: I was born in Waterford City in the southeast of Ireland, and as early as the 1600s, English fishing boats used to stop in Waterford every spring and pick up a crew to go out fishing on the Grand Banks. And that went on for hundreds of years. And little by little, the Irish began to settle in Newfoundland. And something like 90% of the Irish people in Newfoundland come from a 30-mile radius of Waterford City. And I was going up there a couple of years ago. I've been up there several times, and I'm fascinated with the place because they all look exactly like the people I went to school with. You know, we're from the same gene pool. And then they have the accents, and they still have all the county accents. They have a Waterford accent, Wexford accent, Kilkenny accent, Tipperary, Cork. And it seems to kind of go down in families. You know, the accent is preserved. And it's like an alternate universe up there if you're Irish from the south of Ireland. It's very strange. But I was wondering what it would have been like, figuring that I must have relatives there, because on my father's side of the family, they all worked on the river in Waterford and worked on boats, and one of my ancestors was a sea captain, and I figure some of them must have gone out there. So give me an idea for this song, which is called The Shores of Newfoundland.

0: That was Robbie O'Connell singing The Shores of Newfoundland. 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
2: Have you been to the Allen Memorial Art Museum at Oberlin College? 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
0: Our third song of Specific Shores is also our first of two songs about end of life and beyond, The Shores of Jordan and The Other Shore. The Jordan River runs through West Asia. Israel and the West Bank border the river to the west, while the Golan Heights and Jordan lie to its east. Crossing the River Jordan became a biblical metaphor of the ancient Hebrews, commonly used in spiritual songs to represent death and passage to the afterlife. Thus, coming to the shores of Jordan means approaching the end of life, and crossing to the other shore means going to the afterlife. Our two songs are extremely lighthearted for such a serious topic. First, we have Hen Party singing Iris Dement's song, The Shores of Jordan. We're all doomed, but some of us just don't care. Live life to the fullest and let your feet go dancing.

0: That was Hen Party singing The Shores of Jordan. Next, the Short Sisters sing The Other Shore, a song from the Austin Lounge Lizards, arguably the perfect pairing of their hometown's official slogan, the live music capital of the world, and its unofficial motto, Keep Austin Weird.
1: When we

That was the Short Sisters singing The Other Shore. Now we have two ballads of women on the shore, Fair Maid on the Shore and Polly on the Shore. Peggy Seeger sings Fair Maid on the Shore on record 3 of the 10 record set of ballads she and Ewan McCall did in the 1960s. Apparently, it's an American variant of Child Ballad No. 43, Broomfield Hill. Here's Peggy. There was

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Brian Peters sings Polly on the Shore. The story gives a vivid account of the progression from flag-waving bravado to bloody chaos as battle is joined for real. The notion of the sailor conjuring up a vision of his lover as he lies dying is wildly romantic.

0: That was Brian Peters singing Polly on the Shore. 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Our next two pieces have titles that describe their shores, Misty Morn Shore and The South Shore. First, Johnny Collins sings Tommy Sands' song, Misty Morn Shore. It's a love song, placed near Newcastle in County Down, Northern Ireland, where the mountains of Morn truly sweep down to the sea.
1: As I roved out in the morning, I

I wrote your name all in the sand, I wanted you to stay. But then the tides came rolling in, wash

That was Johnny Collins singing Misty Morn Shore. Gray Larson composed our next piece, The South Shore. It was inspired by the joy of returning home from frequent travels to his family on the south shore of Lake Lemon in Indiana. Gray plays it here with Cindy Callett on their CD, Cross the Water.

That was Cindy Callett and Gray Larson playing The South Shore. Now we have two songs about things on shores. The Scow on Cowden's Shore and Ruins by the Shore. The Scow on Cowden's Shore was composed by Larry Gorman, a logger of character who wrote prolifically from observation about all the different characters in the Canadian maritime logging camps. The men who worked with Larry Gorman had a sort of love-hate relationship with him. They were fearful about what he would write about them, and yet they were curious. The cook's scow, or raft, preceded the loggers downstream carrying food and supplies needed on the log drive. The crew ate in the open on the riverbanks and camped in tents near the scow. This song paints a lively picture of a crew of rivermen on the Cowden's Shore on the southwest branch of the Miramichi River, just above the mill town of Newcastle. That's where the logs, belonging to various owners, were driven inside a boom and sorted. Here Sarah Gray sings The Scow on Cowden's Shore.

There's men from Oromuktu, some more from Rishabuktu, from Fredericton Town and Bathurst, and McDonald's from Brador. And night tramps and gallivanters, swift runners and fast canters,

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1: Somewhere in Brittany, there is a ruin rising up above the shore. Nick Jones was reminded of a scene in the film, The Planet of the Apes, when Charlton Heston finds the torch of the Statue of Liberty sticking out of the sand. Nick wrote, Ruins by the Shore. This recording of him singing the song is from a collection of concert recordings pulled together by Dave Emery and titled In Search of Nick Jones. Here's Nick.

0: Little Ruins by the Shore.
1: That was Nick Jones singing Ruins by the Shore. Our final two songs of our Shore is Fine program are Pull for the Shore and Stand on Shore. First, Keith Kendrick sings Pull for the Shore. It was written by Philip Paul Bliss, an American composer and gospel singer, who lived 1838 to 1876. He wrote many well-known hymns, including Let the Lower Lights Be Burning and Wonderful Words of Life. Bliss was born in a log cabin in Pennsylvania and died at age 38 in a train wreck. Keith found Pull for the Shore in a Methodist songbook called Sankey. Not the seagoing song it appears to be, but a song full of curious metaphorical lines designed to promote temperance. So, cheers, everybody!
2: Light in the darkness, sailor day is at hand. See o'er the foaming billows, fair haven's land. Drear

Bright gleams the morning sailor uplift the eye. Clouds and darkness disappearing, glory is nigh. Safe

That was Keith Kendrick singing Pull for the Shore. We'll close with a camp meeting song collected in the Beech Mountain area of Western North Carolina. These are wonderful songs where each verse differs from the others by only one word: brother, sister, father, mother. By adding other relatives and such words as neighbors, singers, or even hamsters, if you listen to Margaret Nelson, such songs can continue as long as you wish. Jeff Kaufman sings Stand on Shore on his Fair Stood the Wind CD.

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